If you want to see Pablo's paintings or follow his campaign for standing committee, he's at Pablo.Manriquez on Instagram. That brings us to Act Two, Cerberus. You know how in Greek mythology there's Hades, where everyone goes when they die? You gotta cross the river Styx to get there. And then there's this gate with this three-headed dog, Cerberus. He's guarding the entrance, and he's supposed to make

0: make sure only actually dead people enter. This story is about a real person in America who stood at those very gates, which is not the easiest job, it turns out. At least not right now. Nadia Raymond talked to him about it.
1: When Jeremiah Schofield started working at

Hi again, I'm Pia Chattopadhyay. Welcome back to an encore edition of the Sunday Magazine, featuring the stories we first brought you Sunday morning here on CBC Radio, Sirius.

the impact that people are hoping for. It's grown so out of proportion to what it could possibly achieve. And then it becomes sort of a resignation that we can't ban these, these bad behaviors of the companies, you know, that we can't regulate the companies at all. And when you look at the pendulum of tech regulation over the past like 20 years, that does tend to happen. You know, regulation comes in different areas.

You're listening to the Sunday Magazine. I'm Pia Chattopadhyay. The official start of summer may still be on the horizon, but the school year is winding down. Cottages or cabins or camps are opening up, and you can almost feel the emotional landscape. Those fantastic but fleeting, blissful, memory-making summer sensations. If only there were a name for those perfect summer moments. Well, for our latest That's Puzzling Listener Challenge, we're asking you to coin one that combines your two perfect summer vibes. And we've got a hammock full of entries from you, dear summer-loving listeners. Tom Sampson writes, "My word for the perfect summer moment is sunfortunate." Angelina McNamee writes, "For me, some sun fun is a useful and general term for all because it encapsulates the many and varied joyful moments, whether lazy or active, of the sunny outdoors that come with the summer season." Barbara Pollard in British Columbia proffers Peachnik, describing it as a picnic on the beach that includes fresh BC peaches. Thank you, Barbara. Just a few weeks till my BC peaches arrive here. A few of you seized on the term estival, which means of, relating to, or occurring in summer, including James Rooney in Toronto, who submits estivideal, fusing estival with ideal. Meanwhile, Art Price in Burnaby, BC, suggests perfestival for the perfect summer feeling. Finally, Jennifer McIntyre here in Toronto suggests pintitude. She describes it as such: the sudden joy that arrives when a perfect summer evening becomes even more perfect through an unexpected encounter with nature. The word comes from pint, the distinctive call of the American woodcock. A few years ago, a friend and I were leaving a dinner gathering near Long Point, Ontario, and walking up a dirt road to our car on a warm summer evening. We'd already had a wonderful night, and then we heard it. Pint. Okay, we have a clip of the American woodcock's pint. Let's hear that. Okay, there's the pint. Jennifer goes on. "We looked at each other and immediately said, 'A woodcock.' After a careful search with a flashlight, we spotted the little fellow peeking over a grassy hummock and doing his derpy little dance in a hollow in the field. We stood there in the darkness for several minutes, absolutely enchanted, listening to him painting and watching his strange little courtship display. We couldn't take photographs, but it didn't matter. It was one of those magical moments that stays with you forever. For me, that's paintitude, when a summer day is already perfect and nature decides to give you one more gift." Absolutely lovely, Jennifer.

and we were actually cheering for our Canadian players. And so it, the win will not be forgotten by next year. It's the World Cup in Brazil. It's just their moment right now. And we all know the goat's been the goat. but I love cheering on the men right now. It's the men's World Cup. Yeah, they're making more money. I'm so sorry. It's not right, but things are changing.

That's it for this edition of Just Asking. Our show was produced by Rachel DeGasperis and Brianna Goss. Kiata Go joining us as well. Will Yar is our technical producer. Our screeners are Hannah Abrahamsey, Bisma Mogul, and Larabe Abrar. We had production assistance this week from Chuck Molgat. Our senior producer is Yamri Tasfutadesa. I'm Saroja Coelho.

0: because my whole essence is Texas barbecue techniques with Egyptian flavors.
1: Give us an example of that from your offering.
0: Like the pomegranate glazed pork ribs, for example, which we have on our menu almost every day.
1: That doesn't sound very Texan. That sounds a little bit Egyptian.
0: Yes, but the technique is very Texan. Hmm. So we cook it in a very Texan way. It's dry rubbed and it's smoked and

0: over time, more and more white powder piles up. Eventually, we have this white slurry, which is then going into sort of a buffer tank. And on the other side, we have the back-end unit in this green container where we then release the CO2 again.
1: So not a terribly different process than what other companies are doing. But what makes Greenlight different is what they want to do with the CO2 after they've captured it. Instead of

not well, no, but I have a hope for that will be in the map by our music here.

meet podcast producers who create space for conversations about sex and sexuality. Both countries have recently passed some of the harshest anti-LGBTQ plus laws in the world. And a warning, there is sexually explicit content and discussion of genitalia in this next half of the episode, so it might not be suitable for some young listeners. Now, meet podcaster

country checkup segment about booing the U.S. anthem or flag at sports events. 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

0: It is Monday, June 15th. Starting off the program this morning, U.S. President Donald Trump announced a peace deal with Iran yesterday on his 80th birthday. But despite the president's enthusiasm, critics say the war and the agreement have accomplished very little in the region. We'll have that story coming right up. And this morning on the Business Digest, an interview with gambling expert Andrew Kim from Toronto Metropolitan University on the surge in sports betting during the World Cup, which will be the biggest gambling event in history. He talks a lot about the risks. And a little later in the half hour, G7 Leaders Summit in France kick off today, and U.S. President Donald Trump will be in attendance. We'll hear what's at stake for Canada. That's at about 20 to 7. Joining us now with a look at what's happening in news is Jasmine Capite. Good morning, Jasmine.
1: Good morning. Well, Thunder Bay City Administration will be providing an update on its plans to expand the waterfront trail to councillors this week. If it's built, the waterfront trail expansion would see the trail run 13.5 kilometers along the city's waterfront from Fisherman's Park south to Mission Island. Administration says the project has been broken up into three phases, with total cost currently estimated to be just under $50 million for the entire project. The update will be presented to the city's Growth Standing Committee on Tuesday. And passenger air services between Fort Frances and Thunder Bay are returning this summer. Flights will be offered between both communities Mondays, Wednesdays, and Fridays starting July 6th. North Star Air will be filling the gap in services left by the departure of Bearskin Airlines in May 2024. An open house barbecue is being held this Thursday at the Fort Frances Airport, where people can learn more about the new service. And that's a quick look at what's making news this morning. Time now for the weather with Matt Fratpetro.
2: Good morning, Jasmine. Well, we'll start in the far north here. A few showers ending this afternoon, then mainly cloudy skies. There's a chance of showers late in the day as well, high on the high of 10 degrees. The western part of the region, some sun and cloud, a 30% chance of showers with a risk of a thunderstorm. Winds gusting to 40 this afternoon and a high of 21. The city of Thunder Bay, 60% chance of showers in the afternoon and a risk of a thunderstorm as well. Winds gusting to 50 this morning, high of 22 degrees. And if we take a look down the north shore of Lake Superior, up into Greenstone, cloudy skies, chance of showers changing to a 30% chance of showers changing to a 70%. Chance of showers this afternoon with a risk of a thunderstorm. Winds gusting to 70 kilometers an hour. We're also going to hit a high of 19 degrees. So kind of a wet, windy one in most areas of northwestern Ontario. Mary Jean, what else is going on out there right now?
0: Well, we're in single digits again, at least at this hour. Thunder Bay, mostly cloudy and 9 degrees. Atikokan and Fort Frances, 9 as well. Kenora, partly cloudy and 12. For Sulakout, Red Lake, Pickle Lake areas, partly cloudy skies, 11 degrees. Sandy Lake, mostly cloudy and 6. Kitchenmaik, Siminoag, light rain and 2. For Fort Severn, cloudy and 1 degree. And that is one of the cool spots, along with Marathon at this hour, 1 degree. Geraldton, mostly cloudy and 4. Around Nipigon, 5. Armstrong, cloudy and 11. 13 minutes after 6 o'clock.

0: The United States and Iran have reached a deal to end their war. That's according to U.S. President Donald Trump and Pakistani Prime Minister Shehbaz Sharif, whose country has been acting as a mediator. The precise terms of the peace deal are still unknown, but Trump says the agreement will include the reopening of the Strait of Hormuz. And Sharif indicated the ceasefire would cover all fronts, including Lebanon. The deal is supposed to be signed on Friday in Switzerland. For a closer look, we've reached Niambi Carter. She is an associate professor of public policy at the University of Maryland and joins us from Washington, D.C. Good morning.
1: Good morning.
0: So after months of back and forth and with so many parties at play, the U.S., Iran, Israel, Lebanon, Hezbollah, what do you make of this peace deal?
1: Well, I think

0: think, like a lot of people, I'm, you know, cautiously optimistic that we can make it till Friday and the deal will be signed and the world can start to go back to some sense of normalcy. At least this conflict will be over in the most immediate term. And then in the longer term, you know, we'll see prices for oil and other related products come down.
1: So the Strait of Hormuz already opened before this war, and key issues like Iran's nuclear program may still be deferred to future negotiations. From the American perspective, what was accomplished with this conflict?
0: It's unclear. We never had a real explanation as a citizenry about why we were in the conflicts. Allegedly, it was regime change. Then it was to hurt their nuclear program. And in that case, nothing has been accomplished. If those were the two stated goals, at least, not much has happened. And it's unfortunate because of the toll that it has taken on the global community.
1: Now, of course, the other part of this war has involved Israel and Hezbollah fighting in Lebanon. Many reports have detailed strife between Trump and Israeli leader Benjamin Netanyahu. So to what extent does this deal signal that Israel is on side with the U.S. in seeking an end to the fighting?
0: I don't know that it shows that Israel is on the side of the United States, but I think it shows that the Israel without the United States doesn't really have a lot of options. I think Israel was emboldened by the United States' sort of full-throated support for the conflict and for escalating the conflict. But now that the United States is sort of demurred, Israel, I don't think, has a lot of opportunity or a lot of choice here, because the United States is one of their chief military allies. And with the U.S. backing off, I'm not sure that Israel can continue.
1: How coincidental is it that this agreement was announced on Trump's 80th birthday against the spectacle of UFC fights on the White House lawn?
0: Well, I mean, I think, you know, unfortunately, we have a president that is such a showman, if you will, mm-hmm. that we can't believe that this is coincidental. It could have been. But I think that it was introduced on this night that Donald Trump actually had a very moderate statement about this. It wasn't full of the bluster that we're used to seeing. I think it was meant to show his strength and American might, but I think it was very much planned as part of his 80th birthday celebration, unfortunately.
1: If this peace deal ends the conflict, and that's not certain, what do you think the legacy of this war will be?
0: A lot of pain and a lot of loss of life, and it's unclear why, because as you noted earlier, a lot of the key issues, ending the reign of the Ayatollah, getting the stores of enriched uranium that Iran still has, have not been resolved. And so we did this, we created an economic crisis globally, and in our own country, we have killed men, women, and children. And for what? I think it will go down in history as a waste of really human life and possibility.
1: What will you be watching for between now and the signing of this agreement on Friday?
0: I will be watching for Donald Trump being able to sort of hold his tongue long enough to get to Friday so that this can be signed. I'm curious how J.D. Vance will be jockeying for a position in this, because it is said, at least, that J.D. Vance was a primary part of this deal. And I'm curious how, if at all, he will maybe claim ownership here, because we are in an election cycle. And mm-hmm. I think this is part of the attempt to bring Republican candidates back from the brink of loss come November. So I'm curious to see how the Republican Party positions itself here. And certainly Donald Trump, after some losses at home, will be, you know, I think, crowing about this well into the G7.
1: Thank you so much for your time this morning. I appreciate your insights.
0: Thank you for having me.
1: Niambi Carter is an associate professor of public policy at the University of Maryland. We reached her this morning in Washington, D.C. 19 minutes after 6 o'clock. Well, jazz icon Molly Johnson teams up with 21-year-old producer Cube on this brand new track. This is Talk to Me.

0: Clinics in First Nations from Moose Cree to Fort Severn over several years. She says they found patients being referred to UHN were already very sick, and they were also younger than the typical patient.
1: In the rest of Ontario and in general in Canada, people develop heart failure between sort of 70 and 80 years of age. Our estimate is that in Winnebago, it's happening like between 45 and 50, so almost 30 years earlier.
0: Dr. Simard says contributing factors include a lack of primary care and also barriers to specialized care and follow-up. She says First Nations have a right to good health, and WAHA and the University Health Network are looking at education and solutions. And the town of Fort Frances is celebrating the return of scheduled flights to Thunder Bay. North Star Air will be offering flights between both communities Mondays, Wednesdays, and Fridays starting July 6th. The community has been without passenger air services since the departure of Bearskin Airlines in May 2024. Andrew Halicus is the mayor of Fort Frances. He says he's ecstatic about the news as the town has been struggling with a lack of transportation options.
2: We're somewhat isolated here. We're tucked up right against the Minnesota-Ontario border. We're not on the Trans-Canada Highway. We don't have passenger rail service. We do have bus service, but it's not every day. And so people have to rely on automobiles.
0: An open house barbecue is being held this Thursday at the Fort Frances Airport. People will be able to tour North Star Air's PC-12 aircraft and learn more about the new flight service. There will also be a chance to win free flights. And Thunder Bay's Growth Standing Committee will get an update on the proposed waterfront trail expansion this week. If the expansion goes ahead, the trail would run 13.5 kilometers along the city's waterfront between Fisherman's Park and Current River in Mission Island. David Briand is a project engineer with the city. He says some work has been done, such as realigning some sections of the proposed trail expansion. Briand says Tuesday's presentation will include cost estimates as well as timelines, with the city breaking the project up into short, intermediate, and long-term phases.
3: In the short term, we're looking at about $3.5 million worth of trail works on various sections of it. In the intermediate time frame, there's about $31 million worth of work that we are estimating. The bulk of that comes from a major structural replacement.
0: Brienne says the long-term phase, which is 10-plus years, would cost about $15 million, due partly to more major structural construction. And to a story that may sound familiar to the viewers of the hit TV medical drama The Pitt, healthcare workers at the Thunder Bay Regional Health Sciences Center are putting a new ring removal tool to good use. It's called Ring Rescue, and it was one of this year's staff pitches for a family care grant from the Regional's Foundation. Peter Hayes is a clinical nurse specialist in emergency and trauma services and one of the staff behind the Ring Rescue pitch. He says in the past, removing rings was a lengthy procedure, making it more troubling for patients and more time-consuming for staff.
4: I think the first week we had it, we've seen, I think, three visits for the ring removal. We're now maybe a month in, maybe just over that. It's probably almost every second day, it seems like we're using it to remove rings.
0: Hayes says the new tool has a feature to try to remove rings without cutting them, as well as being an effective cutter. He says it even works on more modern titanium or ceramic rings. And union representatives for Ontario's long-term care nurses head into binding arbitration today, after negotiations with employers this spring failed to result in a deal. Nurses in Ontario aren't allowed to take any kind of job action during bargaining, including striking. The Ontario Long-Term Care Association wouldn't comment on the arbitration process, but said it hopes it's constructive. And that's the news at 6:35. Time now to check in on the weather with Matt Fratpetro.
5: Thanks, Jasmine. Well, let's start in the far north here. Showers this morning, ending this afternoon, then mainly cloudy skies. A chance of showers late in the evening as well. We'll see highs between 10 and 14 degrees today. The western part of the region, some sun and cloud, a 30% chance of showers with a risk of a thunderstorm. Winds gusting to 40 kilometers an hour this afternoon with a high of 21. Right here in the city of Thunder Bay, sun and cloud. cloud out there right now. There's a chance of showers this afternoon with the risk of a thunderstorm. Winds gusting to 50 this morning, high of 22. And if we take a look down the north shore of Lake Superior, up into Greenstone, mainly cloud.

0: cloudy. Scattered showers this morning, continuing into the afternoon with a risk of a thunderstorm. Winds gusting to 70 kilometers an hour with a high of 19 degrees.
1: Yesterday was a very windy one around Thunder Bay, yeah, for sure. A basketball net kind of landed on our vehicle.
0: No.
1: However, it landed in such a way that it did no damage.
0: Oh, those are the best.
1: Yeah. I was very, very lucky. But yes, so windy yesterday. It sounds like some of those winds continuing. In Thunder Bay, mostly cloudy skies at this hour, 9 degrees. Atikokan and Fort Frances, 9 as well. Kenora, the warm spot at just 12 degrees and partly cloudy skies. For Sulaco, Red Lake, Pickle Lake areas, cloudy and 11 degrees. Sandy Lake, mostly cloudy and 6. Kitchenmaig, Siminoak, light rain and 2 degrees. Fort Severn, light rain and 1. Eastward, Geraldton, mostly cloudy and 4 degrees. Nipigon, 5 degrees. Marathon, just 1 degree, and that is the cool temperature at this hour. Armstrong, cloudy and 11. 24 minutes before 7 o'clock. Well, Moon River is back with a new single. They say it's about letting go of the past and searching for a new way forward. This is Force of Habit.

0: Force of Habit, a new song from Moon River. 21 minutes before 7 o'clock. Well, Prime Minister Mark Carney is in France for this week's G7 summit. It has been 1 year since the last G7 in Alberta. At those meetings, Donald Trump left early. The U.S. president will be in attendance this year and could ruffle some feathers as tensions loom large over everything from tariffs to the war in Iran. Here to take us through what to expect from this summit is John Curtin. He's the director of the G7 research group at the University of Toronto. And he is in Publier, France, for the meeting. Good morning.
1: Good morning, Mary Jean. Good to be with you and your listeners.
0: Thank you. What is this G7 leader summit ultimately going to be about?
1: Well, the one big thing is bringing a ceasefire, peace, if you will, in the war between the United States.

0: States and Iran, so we can open the Straits of Hormuz, so the gas and the oil and the food and the fertilizer can flow out. And after that, it's winning the war in Ukraine against the Russians, then turning east, confronting China, stopping its massively subsidized exports that are killing jobs and industries and livelihoods in Canada, Europe, the United States, Japan, by creating global economic imbalances. Then we move on to loosening the stranglehold which China has on critical minerals and rare earth supply. Then the next step in governing, regulating artificial intelligence and quantum computing, including protecting our children from the threats that are coming at them, sometimes killing them on their screens.
1: That's a lot. That's a lot. What is Mark Carney hoping to accomplish?
0: Three big things. One, economic security. Two, clean energy. And three, technology, artificial intelligence, and quantum computing. On economic security, of course, it's opening the Straits of Hormuz. And they just hit a home run the day before the summit started on that one with the deal that Donald Trump completed with the leaders of Iran. But it's dealing with China and their subsidized exports, and maybe providing a framework at least that will help Canada, the United States, and Mexico go faster and better to save and improve our trilateral free trade deal. Clean energy. Everybody wants more energy. And to produce it at home amongst the G7 leaders. But Carney wants clean energy. Most of the other G7 leaders do too, but not Donald Trump. So we'll have to see how they write the agreement, whether the word clean will be in there, and whether Donald Trump will say, yeah, you can use the word as long as it only means nuclear power for energy and not solar panels and windmills and geothermal and things like that.
1: How could President Trump's presence impact what actually gets done?
0: Well, he's predictable in many ways, so there's a lot to work with. And Mark Carney is very experienced in doing that. He brought out the best of Donald Trump when he hosted Mark Carney the last G7 summit in Kananaskis, Alberta last year. He got Trump to stay for the whole summit, participate in every session, and agree to every one of the 150 commitments the G7 leaders made. And Macron himself, he's hosting a second summit. The first was in Biarritz in 2019. Trump was at the table then. Macron had a number of innovations in how he produced that summit. Some of them work, so he did well enough. Mm-hmm. But I think Trump will arrive saying, I just created my 10th or 11th peace deal, the biggest one yet, with Iran, and all the other leaders will continue to compliment him for doing that. So he'll be in a really good mood throughout the full 3 days that he's here in France.
1: Now, leaving Canada aside, what approach will the other

0: five leaders take toward Trump when it comes to their most pressing issues?
1: They will, and they know they must always make him the center of attention. They must give him praise in varying degrees for all of the good things the summit does. But this means they have to, and I think Trump and his people know this, they have to produce the substance of meaningful agreements before Trump or anyone can get praise for them. And I think they're well on their way to doing that. President Macron said yesterday that the summit will produce several statements with commitments of what they've all agreed to on a broad range of subjects. Maybe the biggest surprise is that there will be three on health, one on health in general, another one on Ebola, of course, the crisis in the Congo is beginning to remind some folks of the dark days of COVID-19. So, and another on cancer. I think all Canadians know somebody who's suffered from cancer and fear they might someday too. So that shows that the G7 leaders are working directly for them in things they understand and that concern them the most.
0: What is the value of the G7 now that its most powerful member, the U.S., is so antagonistic toward the group?
1: Well, we've had some experience with largely Republican U.S. presidents, right, being, shall we say, high maintenance. Ronald Reagan at the first one in Canada in 1981. George W. Bush at one in France. Evian, actually, came here just after he had invaded Iraq, right? Which the French president and the Canadian prime minister said, no, bad thing to do. But the toughest problems are kicked upstairs to the top, so the most powerful leaders of the world's most powerful democracies can deal with them. And they know they have to. That's why 52 years, the G7 has a perfect attendance record. All leaders always come because they know it's the only place to be if they want to shape global governance, build a better world for their own citizens, their own voters, their own reputations. Oh, and because problems anywhere no longer stay out there for the world as a whole.
0: Thank you so very much for your thoughts this morning and insights. I appreciate it.
1: Okay, pleasure.
0: John Curtin is director of the G7 Research Group at the University of Toronto. We reached him in Publiers, France. 11 minutes before 7 o'clock. The Montreal collective La Sécurité has released a new album. Here's a taste with a track called Detour.

That's Detour from the brand new album by La Securité. 8 minutes before 7 o'clock.

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1: Hey there, Mary Jean.
0: Busy weekend in sports.
1: You think? Wow.
0: Right.
1: Yeah.
0: Just a few big crowns. But let's start with the most recent, I guess, hockey, where Carolina, you know, led by our friend Jordan Staal, has won the Stanley Cup.
1: You betcha. The Hurricanes claimed the NHL title last night, Mary Jean, eliminating Vegas in six games. It was an especially notable achievement for a couple of members of the team. Coach Rod Brind'Amour became just the fourth person in NHL history to coach a franchise to a cup that he also captained one to as a player. And as you mentioned, Thunder Bay native Jordan Staal at 37 captained the team to the title and became in the process the oldest ever winner of the Conn Smythe Trophy as the playoff MVP. His eldest brother Eric was with him last night on the ice, and here's what Jordan had to say about that.
2: Me and Eric were talking about it on the ice already. The plan was to do it together, you know, obviously, and it didn't work out. But especially now, happy I stuck around. I believed in the culture. I believed in what we were trying to build in Carolina. And I was just an amazing feeling to be able to build something like that. And then top it all off with this is, it's an absolute dream come true.
1: Yeah, six goals in the finals, Jordan Staal, which is what salted it away, the Conn Smythe Trophy win. Just an incredible performance. And he's not done. He has one more year left in Carolina on his contract. What a weekend altogether when it comes to historic sporting achievements, Mary Jean. The Knicks, of course, won their first NBA title in 53 years on Saturday night. What's next? England claiming the World Cup?
0: I guess we shall see. On that topic, what is the latest from the planet's biggest sporting event?
1: Well, it was such an eventful opening weekend. For me, Mary Jean, the highlight was Curaçao scoring a goal in their loss to Germany. The Caribbean island is the smallest nation to ever qualify for a World Cup with just over 150,000 people, so a little smaller than Sudbury. To see Curaçao score against a soccer powerhouse, a country with more than twice as many inhabitants as Canada, was something to behold. A shame, then, that a hydration break killed their momentum yesterday. After that break, the Germans, well, took over the match. For the first time, FIFA is mandating games stop midway through each half to allow players to rehydrate, which might make a lot of sense when there is sweltering heat. But Curaçao's match yesterday, Mary Jean, was played in

0: in a climate-controlled facility in Houston. Netherlands captain Virgil van Dijk was asked his opinion about these breaks.
1: I think hydration breaks are a bit interesting. I was obviously watching almost all the games up until today, and every time going to commercial is a bit not really that I like it. And I think for the neutral watchers on TV, it's also not great. If it's really hot, obviously it would be good to put them in, but I think you have to look at it in every game separately, in my opinion. But I think I've said enough already for that.
0: Footy purists I spoke with over the weekend, Mary Jean, were slamming these breaks for killing the flow of matches. And I have to say, I agree. A constantly running clock is part of soccer's charm. No stopping and starting like we see in other sports. Of course, the likes of the NBA, NHL, and NFL raise tons of revenue by running TV ads during their stops in action. And broadcasters at this World Cup will do the same, with commercials netting about $1 million U.S. for each 30-second spot.
2: Yeah, the cynic in me thought, how much is this about water and how much is this about a TV timeout?
0: I had some of the same thoughts.
2: All right, to another World Cup controversy now. This one, a matter of geopolitics.
0: Right. Iran plays its first match of the tournament tonight. They will face New Zealand in Los Angeles. The first time, then, a country has played a game in a host nation it is actively at war with. Veteran Iranian striker Mehdi Taremi was asked what his teammates have experienced so far.
3: On the first day we arrived, there was a lot of tension in this World Cup. And when there is much tension and confusion, that beautiful phenomenon regarding the peace, calm, and joy a win can bring to a country simply doesn't happen. We, the players, represent all the people of Iran around the world. We are here to unite everyone, and our entire effort is dedicated to making all Iranians happy.
0: Now, the American government, Mary Jean, has not allowed the Iranian side to base itself in the U.S., so they've been training and sleeping at a hotel in Tijuana, Mexico, and then flying in. So they've been dealing with a lot more than just their coaches' X's and O's as they try to beat the Kiwis this evening. They will have plenty of support in Los Angeles, which has the largest population of Iranians outside of Iran. Kickoff for that game, 9 o'clock.
2: There you go. Thanks so much for this, Scott.
0: You betcha.
2: Scott Riere from the CBC National Sports Desk. Just a couple minutes now before 7 o'clock, Jasmine Cabate joins us with a bit of news. Jasmine?
4: Good morning. Well, healthcare workers at the Thunder Bay Regional Health Sciences Center are putting a new ring removal tool to good use. It's called Ring Rescue, and it was one of this year's staff pitches for a family care grant from the Regional's Foundation. Peter Hayes is a clinical nurse specialist in emergency and trauma services and one of the staff behind the Ring Rescue pitch. He says in the past, removing rings was a lengthy procedure, making it more troubling for patients and more time-consuming for staff.
5: I think the first week we had it, we've seen, I think, three visits for the ring removal. We're now maybe a month in, maybe just over that. It's probably almost every second day, it seems like we're using it to remove rings.
4: Hayes says the new tool has a feature to try to remove rings without cutting them, as well as being an effective cutter. He says it even works on more modern titanium or ceramic rings. Mary Jean.
2: Thanks so much, Jasmine. We'll hear more about that ring rescue and another new tool in the toolbox at the Thunder Bay Regional Health Sciences Center. That's coming up just after World Report. As well, Kiwetinohk MPP Saul Mamakwa shares memories. John Cutfeet, stay with us.
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9: This is World Report. Good morning. I'm Marcia Young. We start with the news of a possible Iran-U.S. peace deal. The framework sets out a way forward to end their war and the global energy crisis. Details are sparse and do not go much beyond the broad brushstrokes, but the CBC's Katie Nicholson is in Washington with more. And Katie, just what do we know about the deal?
10: So unverified details have been leaking out about what this covers, both from the Iranian and U.S. officials. But both sides seem to agree that this memorandum of understanding spells out the immediate cessation of

It is Monday, June 15th, right smack in the middle of the month. Well, coming up in this next half hour of the program, we're going to hear about the Ring Rescue.

0: and Medi Teddy, two new tools being used at the Thunder Bay Regional Health Sciences Center thanks to suggestions from staff and grants from the Health Sciences Foundation. And Kiwetinung MPP Sol Mamakwa shares some of his memories of John Cutfeet, a former band counselor for KI First Nation and a trailblazing Indigenous language interpreter at Queen's Park. Joining me now with a look at what's happening in news is Jasmine Cavite. Good morning, Jasmine.
1: Good morning. Well, passenger air services between Fort Frances and Thunder Bay are returning this summer. Flights will be offered between both communities Mondays, Wednesdays, and Fridays starting July 6th. North Star Air will be filling the gap in services left by the departure of Bearskin Airlines in May 2024. An open house barbecue is being held this Thursday at the Fort Frances Airport, where people can learn more about the new service. And union representatives for Ontario's long-term care nurses head into binding arbitration today after negotiations with employers this spring failed to result in a deal. Nurses in Ontario aren't allowed to take any kind of job action during bargaining, including striking. The Ontario Long-Term Care Association wouldn't comment on the arbitration process, but says it hopes it's constructive. That's a quick look at what's making news this morning. Time now for the weather with Matt Frappetro.
2: Morning, Jasmine. Well, we'll start in the far north here. Showers this morning, ending this afternoon, then mainly cloudy skies. Those showers are going to return this evening as well. We'll see highs between 10 and 14 degrees today. For Kenora, Dryden, Fort Frances, Atikokan, and the rest of the western part of the region, some sun and cloud, a 30% chance of showers today with a risk of a thunderstorm. Winds gusting to 40 kilometers an hour this afternoon with a high of 21. Right here in the city of Thunder Bay, sun and cloud mix this morning, chance of showers in the afternoon with a risk of a thunderstorm, winds gusting to 50 kilometers an hour this morning, high of 22. And if we take a look down the north shore of Lake Superior up into Greenstone, mainly cloudy with scattered showers this morning, continuing into the afternoon, winds gusting to 70 kilometers an hour and a high of 19 degrees. So kind of a mild day out there with heavy winds. Mary Jean, what else is going on?
0: Well, right now it's pretty cloudy skies out there, mostly cloudy and 10 degrees in Thunder Bay. Atikokan and Fort Frances, 11 degrees, so warming up slightly. Kenora, mostly cloudy and 12 being the warmest temperature at this hour. Sioux Lookout, partly cloudy, 12 degrees. Red Lake, also 12 degrees and mostly cloudy skies. For Pickle Lake, mostly cloudy and 11. Sandy Lake, cloudy and 7. Kitchen Makes, the Mononoke, light rain and 2. Fort Severn, also 2 degrees, cloudy skies there. Eastward, Geraldton, mainly sunny and 5. Around Nipigon and Marathon, 6 degrees. Armstrong, mostly cloudy and 11. 13 minutes after 7 o'clock.

0: Well, frontline healthcare workers at the Thunder Bay Regional Health Sciences Center are seeing the fruits of this year's funding for their good ideas. For 17 years, the Thunder Bay Regional Health Sciences Foundation has been asking hospital staff to identify gaps and share ideas to improve patient care. This year, the foundation was able to give family care grants to all of the ideas that came from the staff. And one of the things they asked for was a tool you might have seen before if you're a fan of the HBO drama, The Pit.
1: Finishing second cut.
2: Success?
3: Can that be saved?
2: The finger or the ring?
3: The wedding ring.
4: Yes, sir. A jeweler can weld it back together good as new. But stop. Irrigate the ring shavings off first.
2: What did I miss?
5: Finishing irrigation? It doesn't look like he lost any skin.
0: That was a scene from this past season of the medical drama The Pit. In that clip, you can hear them using a device called the Ring Rescue. It's a Canadian invention, and it's now being used at the Thunder Bay Regional Health Sciences Center. I popped by the hospital to hear more about it.
6: Peter Hayes, and I'm the clinical nurse specialist for emergency and trauma services here at Thunder Bay Regional.
0: So I understand you have a new tool in your toolbox, and it was all on the employees who knew it was a tool that was needed. Tell me about the grant that actually got you this tool.
6: Yeah, this came through the family care grants, care advancement recommended by employees. So the important piece of that is it's recommended.

0: and by the frontline staff. So these are what the tools that the team needs to be able to provide care effectively to our patients.
1: So it's, you know, day to day when you have that moment like, I wish we had this, or you see something maybe in another hospital or on TV or whatever, and you think that would be great.
0: Yeah. If you've seen how we used to remove rings before, this is a step into the future, basically. Makes it a lot more efficient, a lot quicker, it's safer. So it's going to free up nurses to be able to provide care to more patients. It's going to speed up the patient's visit. If they have to have the ring cut off, big benefit.
1: And what are some of those situations where it's really important to get a ring cut off?
0: Yeah, any situation that's going to increase swelling to the finger. It could be an injury, it could be an infection, it could be an allergic reaction from a sting or a bite. Anything that's going to increase swelling, and then that ring is going to end up compromising the circulation to the finger.
1: And I'm sure in a situation like that, an emergency situation where someone's hurt, speed's kind of the essence, I guess, to help that person.
0: Absolutely. Another situation would be if a patient's going to go to the operating room. Rings can harbor bacteria underneath them, so therefore they'd have to be cut off to ensure that there's no spread for bacteria.
1: And since it's arrived, making a difference?
0: Big time. I think the first week we had it, we've seen, I think, 3 visits for the ring removal. We're now maybe a month in, maybe just over that. It's probably almost every second day, it seems like we're using it to remove rings.
1: So who did the research to figure out, I don't know, are there many models of this? How do you figure out what it was that you needed?
0: We have tried many different tools that, you know, advertise as ring cutters. They have worked, but then when you get into ring materials such as titanium, stainless, ceramic, those tools didn't work. In fact, the tools ended up breaking when we tried to remove the rings. So in the emergency department, we don't like to fail. So we did some research. Actually, it was one of our physicians that was watching the pit, the show, and found this ring rescue, pitched it our way. We did the research on it, found that it's Canadian made, which we're proud of, and we ended up purchasing it. Through the family care grants.
1: Can you show me what you were working with and now what you're working with? And actually, as long as you don't cut it, you know, you can show me on my hand.
0: Okay, I won't cut it. So this is what we used to use. This is kind of an older tool. Concept is the same with the ring rescue, but this was manual. So you put the guide underneath, lower the cutting disc down to the ring, and then you manually have to turn.
1: Okay, it's like winding a clock.
0: Yep, keeping the pressure on it, very exhausting, took a long time to do. Sometimes you'd have to cut 2 cuts into the ring to be able to remove it. It's just not time sensitive at all.
1: And I can only imagine too, as the patient, waiting for you to get through it, you know?
0: Yeah, it's painful. Yeah. Not physically, but mentally for the patient to watch you have to sit there and grind this thing off.
1: Mm-hmm. Okay, so show me what you got now.
0: Ring rescue comes with 2 options. One is a compression device. So this is what we would first try if able. This will help salvage the ring, which we're not excited to cut rings off. We're excited to use a tool when we have to, but we like to salvage the ring. There's personal value in those things, so we don't like to damage it. But the compression device could help compress the finger to remove the ring. If that doesn't work, we'd have to move to the ring cutter. So how this works is a cutting disc goes on here, and then we lift the ring up to the cutting disc. So once we have it lined up, just manually start the cutting. There's a gauge that lets us know when it's 100% through. And this may take, depending on the material of the ring, a few minutes. If it's titanium, stainless, it might take up to 6 minutes, whereas we would never get through it with the old device.
1: Wow. Did it take much training for your staff? Is that part of the commitment when you get new equipment like this?
0: Absolutely. Just rounding with staff and doing a hands-on demo, that's the training that they got. The ring rescue does come with some quick reference guides, so with great imaging, the training doesn't take long at all.
1: So would that essentially be nursing staff then, like in the ER?
0: Yeah, nursing and physicians, any one of them can, with the order of the physician, remove the ring.
1: Well, that was Peter Hayes, a clinical nurse specialist in emergency and trauma services, talking about the hospital's new ring rescue. It's one of a number of new tools in use at the Thunder Bay Regional, thanks to its foundation's family care grants. Another great idea for improving patient care came from the pros in pediatrics.
2: My name is Abby Malosh, and I'm one of the child life specialists in pediatrics. It's really great.

0: great. It's something that I get to come into work and enjoy every day, work with the kids kind of when they're at their lowest and make it a little bit less intimidating and less stressful for them.
1: So this sounds like the perfect tool then, if that's your goal, doing your job. Now tell me a bit about this tool that you got through this special grant program.
0: Yeah, so there's the family care grants that run every year, and it's just stuff that like gets launched by employees at the front lines who are experiencing these like niche problems. And this is something we kind of noticed would be beneficial. So this is a Medi Teddy, and it's just like an IV bag cover, and it kind of makes the experience less intimidating for the children, especially when you're getting lots of medicine that look scary. Sometimes they're dark colored, they look kind of intimidating. We can kind of hide it with this. They can customize it, color it, bring a little piece of home with them.
1: And I mean, IVs already, I think, are a bit scary. You know, you've got this thing hanging beside you, there's a machine that beeps. Mm-hmm. Are you finding a difference now that you've got the teddies?
0: Yeah, I've noticed with lots of our kiddos who come in regularly for treatments, they've kind of been asking for them more, which is great. And it definitely makes it more of a, not fun experience in a sense, but it makes it less scary for them. So it kind of puts a smile on their face, especially when you see doctors and nurses coming in. Masks and things can be scary, but when you come in carrying something that has a smile on its face, we can make it a fun event for them. They can write their name on it. It kind of just gives them a little piece of involvement in the situation.
1: And in terms of how you use it, how does it work?
0: Yeah, so it just goes on. So the IV bag goes on after. So you put the Medi Teddy on through the pole, and then the bag goes behind it. It can move around, so then the doctors and nurses can see like levels and things behind it. It's very functional for all people involved.
1: Because I know, of course, with IV bags, you're always like double checking, you know, the IDs on it and who it's for and the quantity, all of that. And so none of that is disturbed by the bear?
0: None of that's inhibited by the bear. He just kind of is there for the fun of it.
1: Yeah. Now, you mentioned, too, that the bear doesn't just hang there. Do kids ever try and interact with it?
0: They do, yeah. Honestly, we try and kind of make it more of an experience for them so that they're involved. So we kind of encourage them to give it a name. They can write the name on it. They can draw little designs on it, and they can change it daily. So we just wipe it off with a cloth. If they want to make it look different another day, they can do that. So it just kind of gives them something to be involved in.
1: Okay, so they're just like on this belly and
0: yeah.
1: On their paws?
0: Yeah, you can write anywhere on them, and we just take one of our wipes and we just kind of wipe it off. It's super cool.
1: How did you guys come up with the idea in your department? Had you seen them somewhere else? What was the thinking behind it?
0: Yeah, so I was taking a play therapy course just for my job as well, and I was just researching some devices that have been used at other hospitals, and it's actually a device that was created by a 15-year-old who has a chronic condition and kind of grew up in the hospital setting, and she noticed that was something that was intimidating for her and that she wanted to be able to kind of fix that problem for other people. And so she launched this business. It's non-for-profit. She donates to hospitals as well, and she'll give it to lots of children who are in need. So I reached out to her, we communicated back and forth, and then we got some for our hospital and then applied for more through the family care grants.
1: That's fabulous. So you've got enough for your department now, or?
0: We might be looking into getting some more. We've got a few, and we've been seeing how useful they are. We didn't know how well it would go over if they were going to be wanted to be used in every room, but it seems like most kids enjoy them. So we'll definitely look into more for sure.
1: And do you find like little things like this can make a big difference when a child's in hospital?
0: Yeah, I feel like people tend to forget that kids are just kids. So this is kind of something that we wouldn't think of as adults, that this would be something intimidating for them. So yeah, it's a very small thing that can help make a very big difference for their experience.
2: Abby Malosh is a child life specialist at the Thunder Bay Regional Health Sciences Center. Before her, we heard from Peter Hayes, a clinical nurse specialist in emergency and trauma services. They were both talking about just two of the simple staff ideas that were funded this year by the Thunder Bay Regional Health Sciences Foundation's Family Care Grants. 24 minutes after 7 o'clock.

Well, over the past few days, people across the region have been remembering John Cutfeet. Cutfeet was a member of Kitchenamig's Siboneyewoke First Nation. He died on Tuesday at 65 years old. Cutfeet was well known for his work as a community leader and as an advocate for protecting land, water, and language. He was also part of the team that interpreted the first speech in an Indigenous language to be given in the Ontario Legislature. That speech was delivered by Kuitunung MPP Saul Mamakwa. On Friday, Mamakwa spoke to CBC about his friend, John Cutfeet.

0: Here's some of what he had to say.
1: I've known John a long time. I've heard his name, and then eventually I got to work with him a few times as a colleague in some of the health work that we were doing, whether it was at the Manayan Hospital, whether it's, you know, Silicon Regional Physician Services, Inc., SLIPC, even at the SLIPNA level, the First Nations Health Authority in Silicon. So, and I think, you know, over that course of time, you know, he became a friend, but also a colleague, you know, close colleague, and, you know, where you share information on it. And I think that, you know, there was so much knowledge about the language. There was so much passion for the language, Anishinaabe, and they're so valuable. And I think that, you know, even before I started working with him, he had done some work with related to, you know, protection of the waters, protection of the lands, and I think standing up against industry on, you know, make sure that there's processes in place that make sure that, you know, the free power from consent, right? So, and I think he leaves a very big gap in when we talk about Anishinaabe, when we talk about, you know, translation, interpretation of, you know, when you translate it into English to our language, but also the other way around, right? So, and I think what was very interesting for sure is that, you know, a couple years ago, when we were able to speak on May 28th, 2024, and when we were able to give a speech and Anishinaabe at the Ontario Legislature after the standing orders were changed, but also asking a question in my language, you know, along with Angus Chapman and, you know, John Cutfield, is a team that helped me interpret the speech into English. And, you know, and I think there were a number of times that he came out and, you know, where he came to interpret, translating, not only that, writing in syllabics too, right? Like, you know, like when I had my time with my private members about making September 30th a statutory day of reflection, right? So, so I think that's, it's just last week, I mean, last Monday when he came out to Queen's Park and, you know, the statement of the National Indigenous History Month. And it was just last week he translated. Now, you know, you hear earlier this week that he suddenly passed away. And I think that's a big loss for the people of Anishinaabeg, Anishinaabe people, because, again, when we talk about language, and I think it is also a reminder that we need to go back to the language. We need to, all of us that are Ojibwe, Anishinaabe, we need to relearn the language, because, you know, once we lose the language, where do we go?
0: That was Kiwait Nung NDP MPP Saul Mamakwa speaking on Friday about his friend John Cutfeet from KI First Nation. Cutfeet passed away suddenly last week. He was 65. Coming up in our next half hour here on the program, the federal government has released its multi-billion-dollar food security strategy. The idea is to build a more robust and autonomous food supply in this country. But some farmers worry there isn't enough emphasis on crop resilience and farm profitability. We're going to hear from the Ontario Organic Council. We'll also meet some of the participants in Camp Molly, a firefighting camp for girls and non-binary youth. 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It's 7:30. Jasmine Cabote is here with the CBC News.
2: Good morning. Right now in Geraldton, mainly sunny and 5 degrees. Thunder Bay.

0: mostly cloudy and 10 degrees, and in Kenora, mostly cloudy and 12 degrees. Well, union representatives for Ontario's long-term care nurses head into binding arbitration today after negotiations with employers this spring failed to result in a deal. Nurses in Ontario aren't allowed to take any kind of job action during bargaining, including striking. As Kate McGilvray reports, they say that needs to change.
1: Yeah, not profit. Nurses at a

0: Private nursing homes failed. The Ontario Long-Term Care Association on the other side of the table wouldn't comment on this process, but said it hopes it's constructive.
1: The top priority is wage parity.
0: ONA President Aaron Aris says the private nurses earn significantly less than those who work for public long-term care homes, but she has little faith in arbitration to fix that.
1: That system is broken. It's archaic, it's oppressive.
0: In May, Aris's union launched a constitutional challenge over the lack of right to strike. The Ontario Hospital Association says the legislation that's being challenged keeps patients safe, but Aris argues they'll only be safe once nurses can use job action to fight for better conditions. Kate McGilvery, CBC News, Toronto.
2: And the Winnebago Health Authority, in partnership with the University Health Network, is trying to address a much higher rate of heart failure among younger people in James Bay First Nations. Dr. Anne Samard says the research hospital and WHA have been holding week-long clinics in First Nations from Moose Cree to Fort Severn over several years. She says the UHN found that patients being referred to them were already very sick, with a rate of heart failure six times higher than other people in Ontario. Dr. Samard says that may be due to a lack of access to primary care and specialists.
3: So we talk in Ontario about all these people who don't have a family doc, right? And in those regions, it's more acute. Or if they have a doctor or they had an intervention, let's say you had a heart attack or somebody put a pacemaker in, they don't have the follow-up. And so things get quite serious.
2: Dr. Samard says the partners are working on ways to improve access to care in fly-in communities and is also working on culturally grounded treatment along with health education. And Thunder Bay City Administration will be providing an update on its plans to expand the waterfront trail to councillors this week. If it's built, the waterfront trail expansion would see the trail run 13.5 kilometers along the city's waterfront from Fisherman's Park south to Mission Island. Administration says the project has been broken up into three phases, with total costs currently estimated to be just under $50 million for the entire project. Brian Hamilton is the councillor for the McKellar Ward, which would include a large section of the completed trail. He says he's in support of the overall project, but the costs are a concern.
4: My project was the multi-turf facility, which we have done. But now, in my mind, we have to really look at where we're putting our dollars and make sure that we're investing in things that we haven't been able to due to the turf facility.
2: The update will be presented to the city's Growth Standing Committee on Tuesday. And passenger air services between Fort Francis and Thunder Bay are returning this summer. Flights will be offered between both communities Mondays, Wednesdays, and Fridays starting July 6th. North Star Air will be filling the gap in services left by the departure of Bearskin Airlines in May 2024. Tom Mayer is a vice president of North Star Air. He says it's important to work in partnership in Fort Francis and build on the success it's seen from Kenora's air passenger service introduced in January.
5: We had a few rough months, but now the loads are starting to stabilize. People are getting used to the services, and they're starting to use it more and more. And you can't have an air service running empty flights. So it's up to the community members. It's up to the business communities, the governments, to use the service as much as possible.
2: An open house barbecue is being held this Thursday at the Fort Francis Airport, where people can learn more about the new service. Flights between Fort Francis and Thunder Bay will take about 50 minutes. And that's the CBC News at 7:35. Time now to check in on the weather with Matt Frappetro.
6: Thanks, Jasmine. Well, let's start in the far north here. Some showers this morning, ending this afternoon, then mainly cloudy skies. We'll have a chance of showers late in the evening as well, and we'll see highs between 10 and 14 degrees today. The western part of the region, a little bit of sun and cloud on tap with a 30% chance of showers and a risk of a thunderstorm. Winds gusting to 40 kilometers an hour this afternoon and a high around 21 degrees. Right here in the city of Thunder Bay, just slightly warmer, 22 degrees with sun and cloud mix this morning. There's a chance of showers in the afternoon with a risk of a thunderstorm and winds gusting to 50 kilometers an hour. And if we take a look down the north shore of Lake Superior up into Greenstone, mainly cloudy skies with scattered showers this morning continuing into the afternoon and a risk of a thunderstorm. Winds gusting to 70 kilometers an hour and a high of 19 degrees. Regine.
7: Well, right now in Thunder Bay, mostly cloudy skies out there. 10 degrees at this hour. Atikokan and Fort Francis, 11.

For Kenora, Red Lake, Sioux Lookout areas, mainly cloudy skies, 12 degrees. Pickle Lake, mostly cloudy and 11. Sandy Lake, cloudy and 7. Kitchenmix, Sibinenawag, one of the cold spots or cooler spots at 2 degrees and cloudy skies at this hour. Fort Severn, 2 degrees as well, but some light rain falling there. Eastward, Geraldton, mainly sunny and 5. Around Nipigon and Marathon, 6 degrees. Armstrong, mostly cloudy and 11 degrees. 24 minutes before 8 o'clock.

0: Well, from greenhouse expansions to faster approvals for seeds and fertilizers, the federal government's newly minted National Food Security Strategy is promising a lot to Canada's agricultural sector. But producers worry the $3.2 billion plan might still miss the mark on some fronts, like labor shortages and rising costs. And will it actually strengthen the resilience of farms while making the food they grow more affordable? Well, Erica Shelley is Executive Director of Ontario Organic and joins us now. Good morning.
1: Good morning.
0: More than $3 billion from the federal government to, as they put it, produce more food in Canada and make it affordable. How are they doing that?
1: Well, it's a very long food security strategy, and there's many bits and pieces to it, but it's basically about, you know, building supply chain resilience. So they're putting in a lot of infrastructure, food hubs, food processing, you know, shortening supply chains, as well as reducing red tape around approval processes for bringing in new seeds, new fertilizers, as well as, you know, there's some money that is going to farmers for infrastructure development on farms as well. So those are just a couple of the high points of the National Food Security Strategy, but there's even more to it.
0: Mm-hmm. As an advocate for organic production, you must be happy with the focus on modernizing production. What constitutes modern practices in your view?
1: In our view, anything that is going to, and we look at innovation, but anything that's going to reduce, you know, the labor that somebody has to put into farming in terms of efficiencies. When we look at processing in organics, we have all the same things that you see in conventional farming and processing and production, except we have to adhere to the Canadian organic standards. So it's even, you know, like elevated in terms of what we need. And so, you know, innovations that make that easier is fantastic. So the innovation, modernizing is anything that, you know, improves efficiencies, at the same time, you know, making the workload less for our farmers.
0: Can you give an example of an innovation just to help understand?
1: Sure. Like in terms of like our farmers, you know, we have robotic tractors, and so the farmers can actually do work while they're out, you know, on their tractor and be working on their computer at the same time and dealing with the logistics behind that. We have a weed zapper that goes down and actually, like, you know, zaps weeds so that you don't have to use a weed killer and hands. You don't have to pull it out, right? So there's all sorts of innovations that's happening out there in terms of farming and organic farming as well. One of the things I will say, because it does lead into it, is we can only make new innovations and really understand our soil here in Canada and our farming here in Canada if we do research in Canada. And there's been massive cuts to the research programs in agriculture this year, crazy amounts of cuts, and none of the money from this strategy is going back to that research. And we'd love to see a reinvestment in our agriculture research.
0: The government is hoping to make locally grown food less expensive, but can they do that without hurting the profitability of our farms?
1: What I would say is absolutely. Like I don't know where all the bits and pieces

0: are of everything coming together. But when you're shortening food supply chains, you're shortening how far that food is traveling, it should reduce the cost of that food. Right now, a lot of the food that we grow here in Canada is shipped to the United States and processed and then shipped back to us. It's a very long process because we just don't have the capabilities here in Canada to process our own food. And so that hopefully will translate to bringing down prices, but there's a lot of variables in place that that I am not, you know, educated enough and understand that entire system to say whether or not that will result in lower price food.
1: And how well is this strategy addressing the ability of farmers to withstand big obstacles like rising gas prices, climate catastrophes, labor shortages?
0: This is when you guys say hit misses the mark. I think this is where it's missing the mark, is that we're supporting all of the food chain, but we are missing investing in the farmer. And so farmers barely, you know, make enough money as it is. They only represent 11% of your food cost, and they're, you know, they're aging out. People can't afford to buy farmland, and we're, you know, we've not invested in the soil as it were of this entire thing. We need to be investing more in the farmers and the new farmers, and it hits the mark of you know, that investment.
1: Mm-hmm. Mm-hmm. And as a representative of organic producers, what are the priorities you'd like to see the government focus on?
0: We all of the things that they're putting in falls into organic. So we need more organic processing. We need to shorten our organic food chains. We need organic food hubs. So all of that, as long as organics is included in that story, that's great. But we also find that the biggest barrier for conventional farmers moving into organic farmers is transition. So we know that organic farming can produce 117% higher net return per acre. But in order to get there, there's a 3-year transition period. And those farmers are also not supported through research right now, as we've cut off our research programs. Mm-hmm. And so we'd really like to see more investment into that transition. We have an organic action plan that actually covers all of the things that we're talking about. And a large part of that is part of this strategy, but there are definitely educational pieces, transition pieces, investment into our farmers that are missing from the National Food Strategy.
1: Now, urban sprawl and the disappearance of our family farms has been a big problem for decades. We keep hearing about it. Are we turning the tide on that in Ontario?
0: Oh, well, absolutely not. So we are not turning the tide. So we, you know, farms are getting further and further away from cities, and that land is very valuable. So people aren't even able to hold on to the farms that they currently have, and often are selling them either for, housing, for, you know, these large warehouses, and the farm land is not infinite. It's, you know, even though Canada is big, we have very specific microclimates, soils that grow specific types of food. And so by taking up land, it can't just necessarily be moved. But particularly organic agriculture, it's a long-term investment in the soil and the ecosystem. And so you can't just move it somewhere else. So we do have issues that, you know, where urban sprawling is taking up valuable farmland, and we really need to protect that.
1: So, I mean, if we want to be producing more food in our province, in our country, how do we retain our family farmers and attract new farmers?
0: Well, we have to take away some of the risk in farming. And that means that, you know, we treat farming as a career. And people get paid appropriately. And maybe they don't represent 11% of the cost of food that goes out. And we find other places that we reduce costs, because the reduced costs are often at the expense of the farmer. And, you know, we save land for farms, and we protect that land, and that land doesn't cost as much if people are using it for farming. And then we start treating our farmers better and elevate them more and understand that, you know,

0: it is something that is very risky, and that if they aren't going to make enough crop in a year, maybe the government helps them out instead of having them take the hit and not be able to have a farm the next year because they just can't pay the bills.
1: Thank you so much for your insights this morning. I appreciate it.
0: All right. Well, thanks so much for having me, and you guys have a great day.
1: You too. Bye-bye. Erica Shelley is an agricultural inventor and executive director of Ontario Organic. 14 minutes before 8 o'clock. Well, the Polaris Prize long list is out. 40 standout Canadian albums are in the running, including Boy Golden for his album Best of Our Possible Lives. Here's the title track.

0: That's Boy Golden with Best of Our Possible Lives. 10 minutes before 8 o'clock. Well, Camp Molly returned to Thunder Bay this past weekend. The camp is a chance for girls and non-binary youth to get a hands-on taste of firefighting, operating equipment like ladders and fire extinguishers, even finding out what it's like to wear an SCBA, or self-contained breathing apparatus. The CBC's Nikki Shaw stopped by the camp late last week to learn more and meet some of the participants.
1: It's Melissa Giles, and I'm a firefighter with Thunder Bay Fire Rescue. Camp Molly is a camp for high school-aged girls who can experience firefighting. There's not very many opportunities for young women to get a feel for a career as a firefighter, so this gives them the opportunity to see if it's something they're interested in. And so we have a lot of girls out here today who are getting to try firefighting skills. They get to try our technical rescue skills. They're chatting with Thunder Bay Police to see about what they do. They're chatting with Superior North EMS to see what they're all about, just to get a whole sense of all the first response careers that are available to them. Firefighting specifically is a very challenging career physically. There's a very hard fitness test to pass to get on to the department. So even one of the things we're doing today is chatting with them about the fitness test. We're going to do a couple drills that are very similar to what the fitness test is so that they can just get an idea of what that looks like.
2: What are some of these drills that they're going to be doing today?
1: So today we're looking at some fire suppression skills. They're going to be spraying water with hoses. We are chatting with Superior North EMS today, with Thunder Bay Police. We're looking at some fitness test skills today. We're also going to be looking at some fire extinguishers. Yesterday we did some rope rescue operations. We looked at our aerial ladder truck, and they got to go up in the bucket in the aerial ladder, which everyone was super excited about. They loved that.
2: Now, anything you'd just like to tell two girls who are going to be taking part in this camp?
1: I would like to tell any young girls, any women out there who are interested in firefighting, that it is absolutely a career you can do. It's a rewarding and fulfilling career, and I just want all the women and girls out there to know that it's possible for them to do this job.
3: My name is Madison Horan. It feels amazing being able to become part of the community and add on to my learning of what I already know from my department, and making friends and knowing people that have the same interests. I'm excited for ladders. We get to go up and down ladders and do leg locks and stuff like that so we don't fall off, things like that.
2: And why is it so important to just take part in this and for other girls to take part in this as well?
3: I think it's important to take part in this because you get to meet just a great group of people and make friends and just have fun and get to learn and just see the other sides of EMS and not just fighting fires and stuff.
2: Are your parents firefighters as well?
3: Yeah, my parents are part of Oliver Papunj Fire Department.
2: Do you maybe hope to take in the footsteps?
3: Yes, I hope to join my dad and take his role as chief.
4: My name is Celine Sutton.
2: And you're a camper here today?
4: Yes, I am.
2: So how does it feel to take part in this camp?
4: Oh, it feels great. We get to learn a lot of new things. Both my parents are firefighters, so I know some things when I come here. They always give me tips when I come back. The most exciting thing I've learned is maybe how to operate the ladder truck. We went up almost like 100 feet in the air. It was super fun.
2: Is there anything that you find maybe challenging about taking part in the camp?
4: It's either the fitness test or the SCBAs. The fitness test, we're going to be working in our bunker gear. And for the SCBAs, very claustrophobic. Everything feels super close in. And like, if you're not used to it, you also have to like learn how to center your breathing, make sure you calm down.
2: Yeah, anything that you want to learn just going forward?
4: How to go up ladders and do a leg lock. So you go up on the ladders, and when we're holding a hose, you got to lock your legs in so you don't fall back or fall forward. It's really difficult to do, but I'm really excited to learn how to do that. We should be learning that tomorrow as well.
2: Why do you feel it's so important for you and just like other girls and other, I believe, non-binary folks as well to take part in this camp?
4: I feel like it's very important so everybody feels included. There are some places out there where the team is mostly of boys. Let's use an example, 10 boys, 2 girls. It's nice to feel super included, and if any girls are super into firefighting and if they want to pursue this as a future career.
0: That was the CBC's Nikki Shaw speaking with 16-year-old Celine Sutton and Madison Horan. Before that, you heard Melissa Giles from Thunder Bay Fire Rescue. They were speaking about the second annual Camp Molly in Thunder Bay, which wrapped up yesterday. Sounds so cool. I wish stuff like that was around when I was young enough to be going to camp. Very, very neat. 4 minutes now before 8 o'clock. Joining us in the studio is Jasmine Cabate with a look at news. Good morning, Jasmine.
5: Good morning.

0: Well, Thunder Bay City Administration will be providing an update on its plans to expand the waterfront trail to councillors this week. If it's built, the waterfront trail expansion would see the trail run 13.5 kilometers along the city's waterfront from Fisherman's Park south to Mission Island. Administration says the project has been broken up into three phases, with total costs currently estimated to be just under $50 million for the entire project. Brian Hamilton is the councillor for the McKellar Ward, which would include a large section of the completed trail. He says he's in support of the overall project, but the costs are a concern.
1: My project was the multi-turf facility, which we have done. But now, in my mind, we have to really look at where we're putting our dollars and make sure that we're investing in things that we haven't been able to due to the turf facility.
0: The update will be presented to the city's Growth Standing Committee on Tuesday. And the University Health Network and Winnebago Health Authority says research is showing that people in James Bay First Nations have six times the rate of heart failure as people in the rest of Ontario. A doctor with UHN says the Research Hospital and WAHA have been holding week-long clinics in First Nations from Moose Cree to Fort Severn over several years. She says they found patients being referred to UHN were already sick. And contributing factors including a lack of primary care and also barriers to specialized care and follow-up. And that's a quick look at what's making news this morning. Mary Jean.
2: Thanks so much, Jasmine. I know earlier we were talking in sports, of course, about Jordan Staal and his big achievement last night. Conn Smythe winner, the oldest ever as well. Of course, I have a feeling the Stanley Cup might get to come to Thunder Bay again. Mm-hmm. But what was kind of neat in the newsroom on Friday, we were looking and when Carolina Hurricanes won it the last time, the Stanley Cup, it was 10 years ago. And guess who the captain was? His brother, Eric Staal.
3: I think it was 20 years ago.
2: 20?
3: It was 2006.
2: Oh, right. What? Sorry. I'm sorry. Recalling that wrong.
3: Which
2: 20
3: makes
2: years ago.
3: An even bigger feat. It takes a Staal to bring a cup to.
2: But isn't that, like,
3: Carolina.
2: I thought, how cool is that? That it's like the brother captaining the team the last time they
3: won
2: a Stanley Cup.
3: Story,
0: wow.
3: Yeah.
2: And thanks for jogging my memory, Matt.
0: Two brothers.
3: Sometimes you lose track of time.
2: Well, yeah. Because we were looking it all up on Friday and we're like, what? Anyway, I digress. I'm sure we'll talk more about the Stalls this week. Coming up in our next half hour, we're going to talk flights from Fort Frances.
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4: 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Coming up in half an hour, it's The Current with Matt Galloway.
7: Fish sauce is a staple in Asian cuisine, but the tiny town of St. Mary's, Newfoundland and Labrador has a long, stinky history with the condiment, even though many people in that province have never even tasted it. A fishy story coming up on The Current.
8: This is World Report. Good morning, I'm Marcia Young. Pakistan's prime minister is calling the deal between the U.S. and Iran a victory for peace and dialogue. In a speech to Parliament, Shahbaz Sharif says, after the dark night of war, the sun of peace has risen. Pakistan has been a key negotiator in the deal. Specific details have not been released, but it is believed the framework extends the ceasefire and leads to the reopening of the Strait of Hormuz. There will be significant challenges, including whether Israel will continue its offensive in Lebanon. Crystal Gomansing is in Jerusalem with more on the Israeli reaction.
9: The Israeli government is avoiding commenting directly on the deal, opting instead to talk about sovereignty and security. Defense Minister Israel Katz issued a statement saying he and Prime Minister Benjamin Netanyahu oppose an IDF withdrawal from Lebanon, saying the IDF will remain in the security zone in Lebanon, Syria, and Gaza for an unlimited period, adding the areas will be cleared of residents and all terrorist infrastructure.

0: It is Monday. Welcome to a new week, June 15th. We're right in the middle of June, coming up in our last half hour here on the program. The mayor of Fort Frances is flying high over news that passenger air service is returning to the community. We'll get his take on what it will mean. And today on Rearview Mirror, the artist who transformed a standard song into a classic. Joining us now with a look at what's happening in news is Jasmine Cavite. Good morning, Jasmine.
1: Good morning. Well, Thunder Bay City Administration will be providing an update on its plans to expand the waterfront trail to councillors this week. If it's built, the waterfront trail expansion would see the trail run 13.5 kilometers along the city's waterfront from Fisherman's Park south to Mission Island. Administration

0: Says the project has been broken up into three phases, with total cost currently estimated to be just under $15 million for the entire project. The update will be presented to the city's Growth Standing Committee on Tuesday. And union representatives for Ontario's long-term care nurses head into binding arbitration today after negotiations with employers late this spring failed to result in a deal. Nurses in Ontario aren't allowed to take any kind of job action during bargaining, including striking. The Ontario Long-Term Care Association wouldn't comment on the arbitration process, but said it hopes it's constructive. That's a quick look at what's making news this morning. Time now for the weather with Matt Fratpietro.
1: Thanks, Jasmine. We'll start in the far north. Showers this morning, ending this afternoon, then mainly cloudy skies. Chance of showers late in the evening as well. We're going to see highs between 10 and 14 degrees today. The western part of the region, some sun and cloud on tap. A 30% chance of showers with a risk of a thunderstorm. We'll have winds gusting to 40 kilometers an hour this afternoon and a high around 21 degrees. Right here in the city of Thunder Bay, sun and cloud mix this morning. Chance of showers late this afternoon with a risk of a thunderstorm. Winds gusting to 50 kilometers an hour and a high of 22. And if we take a look down the north shore of Lake Superior, up into Greenstone, mainly cloudy with scattered showers this morning, continuing into the afternoon and a risk of a thunderstorm. Winds gusting to 70 kilometers an hour today. So batten down the hatches. We're going to hit 19 degrees. Mary Jean.
2: Well, right now in Thunder Bay, warmed up a bit since we started the show this morning. 12 degrees at this hour, mostly cloudy skies. Atikokan, 11. Fort Francis, 12. Kenora and Sulakout, mostly cloudy skies, 13 degrees. And that's the warm spots at this hour. Red Lake, mostly cloudy and 12. Pickle Lake, cloudy and 11. Sandy Lake, cloudy, 7 degrees. Kitchen Lake, Siminoag, cloudy and 2. Fort Severn, cloudy, also 2 degrees. Eastward, Geraldton, mostly cloudy and 9. Around Nipigon, 6. Marathon, mostly cloudy and 6. Armstrong, cloudy and 13. 13 minutes after 8 o'clock.

0: Well, the town of Fort Frances is celebrating the return of scheduled flights to Thunder Bay. North Star Air will be offering flights between both communities 3 days a week starting July 6th. The community has been without passenger air services since the departure of Bearskin Airlines in 2024. Andrew Halikas is the mayor of Fort Frances, and he joins us to tell us more. Good morning, Mayor Halikas.
1: Good morning to you. How are you?
0: I am well, and you?
1: Very well, thank you.
0: Good. So what does it mean to you to see air passenger service return to Fort?
1: It means a great deal. We're very excited about it. This has been a long time coming. We haven't had air service, as you just mentioned previously, since Bearskin departed back in the COVID days. To get North Star Air here, which is a very reliable air service, I would say we're bordering on ecstatic because we're not looking for just any air service here in Fort Frances. We want reliable, dependable air service, and North Star Air has an excellent reputation in this area.
0: And what's it been like in the community since you lost your air service in 2024?
1: Well, that's an interesting question because it's been great in the community, but I think what you're referring to is, did we miss having air service? And absolutely, we did. We're a small rural northern community. We don't have train service. We have a limited bus service. So basically, if folks want to get out of Fort Frances, and many, many do because we need to travel often for healthcare service, we need to drive. And as you know, Mary Jean, in the wintertime, mm-hmm. that drive from Fort Frances to Thunder Bay can be difficult, to say the least, and treacherous at some times. So knowing that we're going to get this essential piece of infrastructure back is really important to us.
0: And do you feel that, you know, economic activity was kind of slowed by some of it?
1: Yes, absolutely. We often get calls at the Civic Center saying, how do I get to Fort Frances? Because as I mentioned, there's limited other methods of transportation. So this air service, it's essential to the

0: economic growth, not just of Fort Frances, but of the entire Rainy River District. So it's not just about transportation. It's going to improve our connectivity. It's going to allow us to connect to the rest of the province, to the country, to the world, and it's going to strengthen our access to healthcare services. It's going to support our businesses, tourism, industrial development. It's going to be great for our young people going to and returning from educational opportunities, and the list just goes on.
1: Mm-hmm. Now, of course, Fort Frances isn't the only regional community that struggled with local air service in recent years. What was the process like to secure a new provider?
0: Well, it's been a long time coming, and it's been a lengthy process. We did a lot of community consultation. We actually hired a company called InterVista to basically conduct research for us, and we wanted to know really what was the feasibility of getting air service back. And so they did an extensive investigation, holding town hall meetings, online surveys. They did one-on-one meetings with business and organization leaders, and the conclusion was that it was definitely feasible to have air service. So then once we realized that that was true, once we did our consultation, then we had to find a company to provide the air service. So, you know, we looked around, what has a good reputation, what companies are available here in the north. We noted that Kenora was working with North Star Air and we're very satisfied with it. And so we entered into consultations with North Star Air. And they have been, I do want to say, Mary Jean, very, very cooperative. We essentially have formed a partnership with them. They've been supportive. They collaborated with us. Really, they're adapting the air service they're providing to the travel needs of our residences and our businesses. So we're pretty excited, and we're very happy to be partnered with North Star Air.
1: Well, you sure sound like it. Now, how are you getting the word out to residents and encouraging people to start flying again after they may have kind of stopped thinking about it or got out of the habit?
0: Oh, Mary Jean, you've hit on a really important point there. We're really concerned about that. When we did our feasibility study, we got a really good response saying, yes, we want air service. Yes, we're going to use this air service. So now we have the air service, so the onus is going to fall on all of those people who said they wanted it and all of those people who said that they're going to use it. They need to show up and start using it. The long-term success of this air service, it's going to depend on the support and participation of our community. So all you folks out there who said you'd use this air service, you need to start buying tickets. And so our economic development officer has been putting the word out. We've sent out invitations. I think you might be aware of the fact we're having an open house on June 18th.
1: Mm-hmm.
0: And we've advertised that extensively on our website, and the North Star Air is advertising on their website. We'll be hosting a barbecue for the community. The really interesting thing is North Star Air is going to be there to answer any questions, and they're going to have the plane that they're going to use to fly between Fort Frances and Thunder Bay at the airport. People can tour it. They can see it. The town of Fort Frances, we chartered that aircraft to try this out for ourselves, and it's a really nice aircraft. It's quiet. It's fast. So we're advertising our open house, and we've sent out invitations, and we hope to get a really good turnout from the community.
1: Well, it sounds like a fabulous start to flying again in Fort Frances. Thank you so much for speaking with us this morning about it.
0: Oh, it's a pleasure, Mary Jean, and feel free to check back after our open house to see how it's going. I do want to say one thing. We are going to be offering introductory fares the first week of operation between July 6th and July 13th. So for any folks who want to try the air service, you can get tickets at a very reasonable price.
1: There you go. Jump in right away. Thanks so much.
0: You're so welcome, Mary Jean. Again, thank you.
1: Andrew Helikas is the mayor of Fort Frances. 21 minutes after 8 o'clock. Well, the song Blue Eyes Crying in the Rain was sung by

0: had countless artists. All were famous in their own right, but none had the Midas touch required to catapult that song onto the music charts. That's until Willie Nelson took a shot at it. Register Fry explains how he made it the classic it is today in this edition of Rearview Mirror.
1: Willie Nelson is one of the greatest songwriters in country music history. Early in his career, he worked primarily as a writer and wrote classics like Crazy for Patsy Cline,
2: Crazy,
1: Hello Walls for Farron Young, to name just a few. After launching his solo career in the early 60s, he wrote and recorded several songs that became big hits like On the Road Again, Nightlife, and Funny How Time Slips Away. But the song that put him on the map was written by someone else.
2: Blue.
1: Blue Eyes Crying in the Rain was written by songwriter Fred Rose, who was part of the first class of the Country Music Hall of Fame along with Hank Williams and Jimmy Rogers. Blue Eyes was first recorded by a singer named Elton Britt and subsequently by a who's who of country music history, including Roy Acuff, Hank Williams, Charlie Pride, Hank Snow, and others. By the time Willie Nelson recorded it, it was pretty much a standard. He chose the song because it fit nicely into the theme of his concept album, Redheaded Stranger, which was the first album under a new contract with Columbia Records. It was written into Nelson's deal that he could choose who played on his recordings. He recorded the Redheaded Stranger album with his touring band rather than with studio musicians, which was standard practice in country music. This gave the album a very distinctive sound, and Blue Eyes was a different look for Nelson, whose own compositions were usually much more complex. Although Columbia Records gave Willie Nelson creative control, they did not think the Redheaded Stranger album would be a success. Nashville was known for its slick sound. This was stripped down and unpolished, but fans loved it. It went to number one on the Billboard Country chart and crossed over to the Hot 100, peaking at number 21. Nelson was surprised almost as much as the Columbia Records brass by the song's success, which became the start of one of the most successful runs in country music history. Interesting side note, Elvis Presley played this song on the piano in his Graceland home in the early morning hours of August 16, 1977. He died later that day. It was the last song Elvis ever sung.

Willie Nelson's first number one hit as a performer and the song that made him a household name. This is the definitive version of Blue Eyes Crying in the Rain on Rearview Mirror. Yeah.

0: There you go. Classic there. Willie Nelson with Blue Eyes Crying in the Rain. Thanks to Richter Fry for that story. He's the host of Drive on CBC Music. And you can hear Drive across Canada weekdays from 3 to 6 p.m. 27 minutes after 8 o'clock. Well, last Friday, just before Canada's first World Cup match, flag bearers from host nations walked out onto the field at Toronto Stadium. As the U.S. flag appeared, boos rang out from the crowd, which were then quickly replaced by thunderous cheers as the Canadian flag was being waved. It follows a trend that started last year after Trump's 51st state rhetoric and tariff threats, when Canadian fans began booing the American anthem at sporting events. This weekend, CBC's cross-country checkup asked callers, is it wrong to boo the American national anthem or flag at major sporting events like the World Cup? Well, here's what some callers shared with host Ian Hanna-Mansing.
1: I feel it's extremely disrespectful and bad sportsmanship to boo an entire nation based on one person. I live here in the U.S., and I can tell you that not everybody who lives here is representative of the person in power right now. So I'm proud of Canadians for doing what they're doing in terms of supporting locals, supporting Canadians. You know, a lot of people aren't coming here to travel, but like myself, I already have been here since 2022, long before Trump came back into presidency. So I think if we want to look forward to an amicable relationship, this isn't the way to do it.
2: I honestly think it's freedom of speech. That fool got booed at a hometown crowd at the Knicks game. He can handle being booed, and our flag can handle being booed. And if that's your sentiment, if you feel like booing, you go right ahead and boo. We're kind of aware of being booed on the world stage right now.
3: Yeah.
2: And most of my friends understand it, and we're booing too. If I'm at an event and they play the national anthem, I don't sing. I just can't. You know, there's not a lot to be proud of right now, except for the people that are still fighting.
4: I guess it was a few months ago that at the Buffalo Sabres game, the woman reciting the Canadian national anthem, the mic cut out, and the whole audience, and this is all in Buffalo, they sang the Canadian national anthem. And I thought, oh my God, that is exactly what it's all about. This is rising above the rest.
5: I think that there's a third way, which is we should just greet their anthem with silence.
3: Mm-hmm. That's interesting.
5: That instead of cheering or booing when they play the anthem, just don't react at all. Just be quiet. And I think sometimes silence speaks way louder than things like booing.

0: 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Jasmine Cabate is here with the CBC News.
1: Good morning. Right now in Geraldton, mostly cloudy and 9 degrees. Thunder Bay, mostly cloudy and 12 degrees. And in Kenora, mostly cloudy and 13 degrees. Well, union representatives for Ontario's long-term care nurses head into binding arbitration today after negotiations with employers this spring failed to result in a deal. Nurses in Ontario aren't allowed to take any kind of job action during bargaining, including striking. As Kate McGillivray reports, they say that needs to change.
2: Nurses at a Scarborough long-term care home earlier this month, part of a province-wide picket organized by the Ontario Nurses Association. Union representatives are heading into arbitration Monday after bargaining for the 4,400 nurses who work at private nursing homes failed. The Ontario Long-Term Care Association on the other side of the table wouldn't comment on this process, but said it hopes it's constructive.
3: The top priority is wage parity.
2: ONA President Aaron Aris says the private nurses earn significantly less than those who work for public long-term care homes, but she has little faith in arbitration to fix that.
3: That system is broken. It's archaic, it's oppressive.
2: In May, Aris's union launched a constitutional challenge over the lack of right to strike. The Ontario Hospital

0: University Health Network and Winnebago Health Authority say research is showing that people in James Bay First Nations have 6 times the rate of heart failure as people in the rest of Ontario. Dr. Anne Samardi with UHN says the research model and WAHA have been holding week-long clinics in First Nations from Moose Cree to Fort Severn over several years. She says they found patients being referred to UHN were already very sick, and they were also younger than the typical patient.
1: In the rest of Ontario and in general in Canada, people develop heart failure between sort of 70 and 80 years of age. Our estimate is that in Winnebago, it's happening like between 45 and 50, so almost 30 years earlier.
0: Dr. Samard says contributing factors include a lack of primary care and also barriers to specialized care and follow-up. She says First Nations have a right to good health, and WAHA and the University Health Network are looking at education and solutions. And KI First Nation is mourning the sudden loss of John Cutfeet. The 65-year-old died on Tuesday. The former band counselor was known for his contributions to healthcare and environmental advocacy across the region. He was also a research fellow with the Yellowhead Institute. Cutfeet provided Anishinaabemowin interpretation services at Queen's Park for Kiwetinung NDP MPP Saul Mamakwa. Mamakwa says Cutfeet's passing leaves a big gap.
2: It is also a reminder that we need to go back to the language. We need to, all of us that are OG Cree and Shunmyo, we need to relearn the language, because, you know, once we lose the language, where do we go?
0: Cutfeet recently provided interpretation services for Mamakwa on June 1st, when Mamakwa made a 5-minute speech in the legislature to mark the start of National Indigenous History Month. Mamakwa says he hopes others can learn from Cutfeet's commitments to his culture and community. And Thunder Bay's Growth Standing Committee will get an update on the proposed waterfront trail expansion this week. If the expansion goes ahead, the trail would run 13.5 kilometers along the city's waterfront between Fisherman's Park and Current River and Mission Island. David Briand is a project engineer with the city. He says some work has been done, such as realigning some sections of the proposed trail expansion. Briand says Tuesday's presentation will include cost estimates as well as timelines, with the city breaking the project up into short, intermediate, and long-term phases.
3: In the short term, we're looking at about $3.5 million worth of trail works on various sections of it. In the intermediate time frame, there's about $31 million worth of work that we are estimating. The bulk of that comes from a major structural replacement.
0: Brianne says the long-term phase, which is 10-plus years, would cost about $15 million, due partly to more major structural construction. And that's the CBC News at 8:35. Mary Jean.
4: Thanks so much, Jasmine. So did you get out and enjoy any of the weather this weekend? I was mentioning to Matt, it was pretty windy.
0: It was very windy. I saw so much dust flying around, like on the roads and whatnot. Mm-hmm. But I did go outside.
4: I was thrilled, though, to have a bit of wind. I was trying to get some garden lawn work type stuff done because, well, I hadn't done any yet, and I had a bit of a jungle happening. But I was glad for the wind because it kept the bugs off.
0: Oh, yes. Yes.
4: Yeah.
0: It was beautiful. I opened all my windows and I let the air flow through my apartment.
4: Perfect.
0: And it was beautiful. And I was just like, ah, it's great.
4: There you go. There you go. Well, it's a little chilly now. So glad I was out a bit on the weekend. How about you, Matt?
5: Oh, yeah. Well, we went out to camp. We had the World Cup on. We had the doors open. A little chilly, but, you know.
4: Fresh.
5: It is what it is. It was fresh. And I don't know what we're going to do because the Knicks won the championship, so NBA's over.
4: Yep.
5: The Hurricanes won the Stanley Cup, so hockey's over. Now we got to turn to the Blue Jays. I guess a little bit of World Cup.
4: Well, there's
5: maybe
4: still
5: some CFL.
4: A fair bit of World Cup to be had. Yeah. So.
0: So much sports.
4: Sports.
5: I can maximize my sports intake.
4: No kidding. Anyway, thank you so much for joining us on this Monday morning. Tomorrow, Amy Hadley will be in the host chair, and then I'll be right back on Wednesday. So just one day off for me. Have a great day. Stay warm. And we'll see you here tomorrow. Bye-bye.

0: And now your updated weather forecast for the city of Thunder Bay. Today, it'll be a mix of sun and cloud with a 60% chance of showers this afternoon with the risk of a thunderstorm with a high of 22. Tonight, it'll be partly cloudy with a 60% chance of showers early this evening with the risk of a thunderstorm and a low of 8. And on Tuesday, it'll be mainly sunny with increasing cloudiness late in the morning, then a 30% chance of showers in the afternoon with a high of 18.
1: I'm Tom Power. Welcome to Q. So back in the late 1800s, a journalist named Nellie Bly checked herself into a psychiatric asylum for women in New York City. Now, Nellie herself wasn't sick, but she wanted to report on what was happening inside. And what she found shocked her. And the article she wrote about it changed America, and some say was the beginning of investigative journalism. The Canadian playwright Hannah Moscovich will be here to tell you Nellie's incredible story, how Hannah adapted it for a new opera. And she has maybe the best answer I've ever heard to whether art can actually make any real change. Hannah Moscovich coming up. Plus, the voice of Tina Belcher from the long-running animated show Bob's Burgers, Dan Mintz, will be here to talk about playing a 13-year-old girl as a man in his 40s. All that coming up on Q. So, you ever had the feeling that you're not being listened to, or you're not being heard or believed? Like, have you ever told someone the truth, like a true story, but while you're talking to them, you can sort of watch or notice them not believe you? Like, it's one of the worst feelings. So, I want to tell you about a pretty extreme and real life and pretty important story about someone not being believed and a new opera based on that story. Take a listen.

I'm Tom Power. You're listening to Q. You're in the middle of my conversation with the playwright Hannah Moscovich. Hannah's latest opera, 10 Days in a Madhouse, it's about to have its Canadian premiere tomorrow at the Luminato Festival in Toronto. I mentioned this earlier, but Hannah's been on the show a couple of times before. She is a very celebrated playwright. She won the Governor General's Literary Award in 2021 for her play, Sexual Misconduct of the Middle Class

0: Hard-Hearted Woman, that is Orah Kogan with the song called Honey. That album is long listed for the 2026 Polaris Music Prize, one of the most prestigious, maybe the most prestigious music prize in this country, or as a first-time nominee. If you want to hear our conversation, it's available on our podcast. The shortlist for the Polaris will be announced on July 9th. Coming up, you're going to hear my conversation with the voice actor Dan Mintz. Dan will tell you what it's like to play a 13-year-old girl for 16 seasons as a man in his 40s. That's coming up. Plus, we've been asking you to send in songs from your community and artists from your community that you think deserve to be heard on the CBC. You are going to hear another one, and a pretty great one, after this on Q. Stick around.
1: You're listening to CBC Radio 1 in Northwestern Ontario. I'm Jasmine Cavite in the Thunder Bay Newsroom. Thunder Bay's Growth Standing Committee will get an update on the proposed waterfront trail expansion this week. If the expansion goes ahead, the trail would run 13.5 kilometers along the city's waterfront between Fisherman's Park and Current River in Mission Island. A project engineer with the city says some work has been done, such as realigning some sections of the proposed trail expansion. He says Tuesday's presentation will include cost estimates as well as timelines, with the city breaking the project up into short, intermediate, and long-term phases. And the University Health Network and Winnebago Health Authority says research is showing that people in James Bay First Nation have six times the rate of heart failure as people in the rest of Ontario. A doctor with UHN says the research hospital in Waha have been holding week-long clinics in First Nations from Moose Cree to Fort Severn over several years. She says they found patients being referred to UHN were already very sick. And contributing factors include a lack of primary care and also barriers to specialized care and follow-up. She says First Nations have a right to good health, and Waha and the University Health Network are looking at education and solutions. Turning now to take a look at the weather. Today in the northwest, a mix of sun and cloud. In Thunder Bay in the east, a mix of sun and cloud with a chance of showers, with temperature highs between 12 and 22. That's a brief look at news and weather from CBC Thunder Bay.
0: You're listening to Q. Coming up on the show, and I just realized we don't have like a cool, pithy name for it, but like we've been asking you to send in artists from your community and musicians from your community that you think deserve to be heard on the CBC, to be heard by the wider Canadian audience. You're going to hear a letter and another song in just a couple of minutes. But if you do have like a catchy name for this, let us know that too. Q@cbc.ca. If we choose it, we'll shout you out. But here's a question for you. Have you ever heard a voice that just didn't match the face? Like you talk to someone over the phone, or I don't know, you hear them on the radio or on a podcast and you're surprised, oh, that's what they look like. By the way, don't Google it. I look like 90s George Clooney, I promise. Anyway, Dan Mintz is a guy in his 40s with a very particular sort of voice, sort of deadpan voice. And for 16 seasons, he has used that voice to play a 13-year-old girl obsessed with boys and butts. If you don't know the show Bob's Burgers, it's one of the most beloved animated shows on TV right now. And this is what that voice sounds like.
2: I'm sick of acting like a dumb, helpless girl just so a hot boy who dances his feelings will notice me. That's not who I am.

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1: Oh, God.
2: And this is what Dan Mintz actually sounds like.
3: The people at Starbucks always get my name wrong. And I've been working there for 9 years. When I was a kid, my parents would always pretend like my food was an airplane. They make me wait for it for hours. But to me, making love to a woman is like playing the violin. I don't know how to do it.
2: So that's Dan Mintz as part of his new stand-up special.

And now your updated weather forecast for the city of Thunder Bay. Today, it'll be a mix of sun and cloud with a 60% chance of showers this afternoon with the risk of a thunderstorm with a high of 22. Tonight, it'll be partly cloudy with a 60% chance of showers early this evening with the risk of a thunderstorm and a low of 8. And on Tuesday, it'll be mainly sunny with increasing cloudiness late in the morning, then a 30% chance of showers in the afternoon with a high of 18.

0: 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I'm Jasmine Cabate in the Thunder Bay Newsroom. Healthcare workers at the Thunder Bay Regional Health Sciences Center are putting a new ring removal tool to good use. It's called Ring Rescue, and it was one of this year's staff pitches for a family care grant from the Regional's Foundation. A clinical nurse specialist in emergency and trauma services and one of the staff behind the Ring Rescue pitch says in the past, removing rings was a lengthy procedure, making it more troubling for patients and more time-consuming for staff. He says the new tool has a feature to try to remove rings without cutting them, as well as being an effective cutter. And union representatives for Ontario's long-term care nurses head into binding arbitration today after negotiations with employers this spring failed to result in a deal. Nurses in Ontario aren't allowed to take any kind of job action during bargaining, including striking. The Ontario Long-Term Care Association wouldn't comment on the arbitration process, but said it hopes it's constructive. Turning now to take a look at the weather. Today in the northwest, a mix of sun and cloud. In Thunder Bay and the east, a mix of sun and cloud with a chance of showers with temperature highs between 12 and 22. That's a brief look at news and weather from CBC Thunder Bay. 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
1: 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Transforming the annual migration of penguins into a protest march. And revitalizing a campaign that started 45 years ago.
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5: Oh, hello, everybody.
6: Oh, yeah.
5: Welcome to Because News, Canada's funniest news quiz. I am Gavin Crawford, here with three people patiently waiting their turn to be the love of Katy Perry's life. It's this week's panel. After this, he's heading straight to Detroit for the Whose Bridge Is It Anyway convention. Let's welcome Colin Mockery. In the middle chair, she just flew back from L.A. and she is here to stay because Air Canada found out about her fake pilot's license. It's comedian Rebecca Kohler.
7: Thank you.
5: And finally, he thought Disclosure Day meant you're just allowed to tell everyone's juiciest secrets, and now none of his friends will talk to him. Ready to spill the news? It's Miguel Rivas.
8: I have the tea.
5: All right, panel. Are you ready to make some games out of the headlines?
7: Big time.
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0: Well, there's a birthday happening this weekend that the headlines are going to make sure you can't forget. 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
1: Feel that? That's the thrill of the Northern Super League. And it's back on CBC Gem, with six fierce clubs battling all season long for glory. From coast to coast, Canada's first professional women's soccer league is bringing the heat. For the fans who live for the roar of the crowd, the last-minute winner, and the moments that make sports unforgettable, this is your season. 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
2: I'm Amanda Pfeffer on Ontario Today. Quebec cracks down on the sale of energy drinks to kids.
3: Well, beginning this December, teens under the age of 16 will no longer be able to purchase energy drinks in Quebec.
4: Some experts say the drinks are harmful to young people.
2: Should Ontario do the same? Next.
5: This is the CBC News from Thunder Bay. Good afternoon. I'm Jasmine Cavite. It's 12 o'clock. Right now in Geraldton, mostly cloudy and 14 degrees. Here in Thunder Bay, mostly cloudy and 20 degrees. And in Kenora, mostly cloudy and 16 degrees. Well, union representatives for Ontario's long-term care nurses head into binding arbitration today after negotiations with employers this spring failed to result in a deal. Nurses in Ontario aren't allowed to take any kind of job action during bargaining, including striking. As Kate McGilvray reports, they say that needs to change.
6: Nurses at a Scarborough long-term care home earlier this month, part of a province-wide picket organized by the Ontario Nurses Association. Union representatives are heading into arbitration Monday after bargaining for the 4,400 nurses who work at private nursing homes failed. The Ontario Long-Term Care Association on the other side of the table wouldn't comment on this process, but said it hopes it's constructive.
7: The top priority is wage parity.
6: ONA President Aaron Aris says the private nurses earn significantly less than those who work for public long-term care homes, but she has little faith in arbitration to fix that.
7: That system is broken. It's archaic, it's oppressive.
6: In May, Aris's union launched a constitutional challenge over the lack of right to strike. The Ontario Hospital Association says the legislation that's being challenged keeps patients safe, but Aris argues they'll only be safe once nurses can use job action to fight for better conditions. Kate McGilvray, CBC News, Toronto.
5: And starting next month, Ontarians who are 45 years old will be eligible for colon cancer screening. The province is lowering the age from 50 due to a notable increase in young people with the disease. This expansion will give more than 1 million additional people the option to connect to screening services to detect and treat colorectal cancer sooner. But as Talia Ricci reports, some patients and advocates question whether the province is ready for the additional pressure on the system.
8: I probably started experiencing symptoms around age 45.
9: Steve Slack was diagnosed with stage 4 colon cancer after experiencing symptoms for years. He supports the province's move to lower its colorectal cancer screening age, but after navigating the healthcare system, there's also some skepticism.
8: I've, of course, been for several colonoscopies since my cancer diagnosis. You know, there are definitely capacity issues.
9: Ontario Health says most people with an abnormal test result receive a follow-up colonoscopy within the recommended 8-week time frame. And that Ontario is also invested in 57 community surgical and diagnostic centres, connecting people to gastrointestinal endoscopy services. Barry Stein is the CEO of Colorectal Cancer Canada.
10: But we also faced this, you know, with COVID. It wasn't such a long time ago. And they were able to catch up with the additional capacity as more people asked for the test.
9: Meanwhile, the Ontario Association of Gastroenterology says while it supports the recent expansion of screening eligibility, barriers remain, including timely access to colonoscopies. They say further action is required to ensure all eligible patients receive the health care they require. Talia Ricci, CBC News, Toronto.
5: And a former band counselor and community advocate from KI has unexpectedly passed away. John Cutfield was known for his contributions to healthcare, environmental advocacy, and language education throughout the North. The 65-year-old died on Tuesday. Cutfield was a research fellow with the Yellowhead Institute and also provided Anishinaabemowin interpretation services at Queen's Park for Kiwetinung NDP MPP Saul.

0: Mamakwa says it's important to encourage others to learn their traditional language and embrace their culture.
1: We have to be able to reconnect. And I think it's upon us as well. Like, you know, there are some of us that speak the language. And I think that that is something that's really, we should be supporting the young people or the people that have lost the language.
0: Condolences for Cutfeet have been pouring in on social media, including from the Sioux Lookout First Nations Health Authority and from the Minnoyawin Health Center. Mamakwa says he hopes Cutfeet's work inspires the next generation. And the federal government will introduce two major bills in the last days of the parliamentary sitting, focusing on privacy and ensuring First Nations have access to clean drinking water. The Liberal government has given notice it will bring forward a long-promised update to Canada's private sector privacy law. The bill is expected to include protections for children's data, as well as measures ensuring Canadians' data is not used for surveillance pricing. It would be the Liberal government's third attempt to update the Personal Information Protection and Electronic Documents Act after introducing bills in 2020 and in 2023 that did not become law. And that's the CBC News at 12:05 from the Thunder Bay Newsroom. I'm Jasmine Cabate. Stay tuned for national and international news coming up at the top of the hour. 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Just search for Thunder Bay. And now your updated weather forecast for the city of Thunder Bay. Today, it'll be a mix of sun and cloud with a 60% chance of showers this afternoon with a risk of a thunderstorm with a high of 22. Tonight, it'll be partly cloudy with a 60% chance of showers early this evening with the risk of a thunderstorm and a low of 8. And on Tuesday, it'll be mainly sunny with increasing cloudiness late in the morning, then a 30% chance of showers in the afternoon with a high of 18.

0: your thoughts are on that.
1: A ban on caffeine.
0: Caffeine and for under 16-year-olds.
1: Yeah. I mean, again, I think it's just the immediate outcomes that were from effects, you know, of chugging these things down. And it's, you're interfering with how the brain develops normally. And that could lead to some pretty, you know, negative outcomes for the person and society in general. So I think it's good to have limits on this. I don't know if there's a slippery slope. I mean, we ban cigarettes from kids. We ban alcohol, right? These are compounds that are known to have some deleterious effects.
0: Right. And now we know.
1: Yeah.
0: And now we know. Matt Holohan, I really appreciate having you with us. Matt Holohan is a professor and chair of neuroscience at the department in the neuroscience department. Sorry, Matt. At Carleton University. Yeah. And coming up next, The Gardening Show, and standing by Paul Zammit to answer all of your gardening questions. We'll be right back to take your calls in 90 seconds.
2: You're listening to CBC Radio 1 in Northwestern Ontario. I'm Jasmine Cabate in the Thunder Bay Newsroom. A former band counselor and community advocate from KI First Nation has unexpectedly passed away. John Cutfeet was known for his contributions to healthcare, environmental advocacy, and language education throughout the North. The 65-year-old died on Tuesday. Cutfeet was a research fellow with the Yellowhead Institute and also provided Anishinaabemowin interpretation services at Queen's Park for Kiwetinung NDP MPP Saul Mamakwa. Condolences for Cutfeet have been pouring in on social media, including from the Sioux Lookout First Nations Health Authority and from the Minuyawin Health Center. And the federal government will introduce two major bills in the last days of the parliamentary sitting, focusing on privacy and ensuring First Nations have access to clean drinking water. The Liberal government has given notice it will bring forward a long-promised update to Canada's private sector privacy law. The bill is expected to include protections for children's data, as well as measures ensuring Canadians' data is not used for surveillance pricing. It would be the Liberal government's third attempt to update the Personal Information Protection and Electronic Documents Act after introducing bills in 2020 and in 2023 that did not become law. Turning now to take a look at the weather, today in the northwest, a mix of sun and cloud. In Thunder Bay in the east, a mix of sun and cloud with a chance of showers, with temperature highs between 12 and 22.

use is a good old hoe with just a sharp blade on it. No bending over, Amanda. All you need to do is just simply run that along the surface of the soil. And that's really good for young little seedlings. And I remind everyone, work with the weather, because if we're getting a hot, sunny day, that's a perfect time to use something like a hoe where you run along the surface, you kill all those little seedlings by just basically slicing them and let them barbecue.

0: a story about human decency in the small and meaningful ways of looking after your neighbor. And if you give this book a try, if you start it, you won't put it down.
1: I love it. I am a big fan of that kind of writing, Steinbeck, Raymond Carver. Like, I like books about real people who work with their hands, it's beautiful. So, and I know you have a final recommendation. What is it?
0: So it's called Music Against the Night by Eun Lee. And when I said I'm always reading books that are really far out, Eun's book comes out on October 15th. Now, Eun, just a couple of weeks ago, won the Pulitzer Prize for her last book, a nonfiction memoir called Things in Nature Merely Grow. And her book before that, a collection of short stories called Wednesday's Child, was a finalist for the Pulitzer Prize. Eun is the best. And this new book, Music Against the Night, is very likely the best contemporary novel I've ever read. It is an astonishment. And it is set in the late 1800s, mid-late 1800s. And it is about second and third tier composers of piano music. Players, composers. Frankly, I was halfway through the book before it occurred to me that these were, in fact, real historic figures. It's about music. It's about the time. You know, they're living under the shadow of Mozart. They're talking about Schumann and Haydn. But it's just the most profoundly beautiful and insightful novel about human behavior. And it never goes the way you think it's going. It is an astonishing achievement of literature. Music Against the Night, Eun Lee.
1: I love that. And many fans of Ann Patchett will remember Bel Canto, your tremendous novel. I'm curious about this thread of music and how that is threaded through Music Against the Night.
0: Well, certainly Eun is a better writer than I am, and she does a better job with music than I have. She is able to use music and the desire to compose, the desire to be great in music and not make it. Mm-hmm. And there's a poignancy about just the mediocrity, the second tierness of these musicians who are striving to be Mozart. It's really funny. When I read this book, I gave it to my husband because I knew he would love it. Everybody is going to love this book. Mm-hmm. And my husband read it. And a couple days later, I was in the bedroom and my husband had music playing, and it was a nocturne. It was a piano piece. And it was so mediocre. And I said, oh my God, are you listening to John Fields? Because that's the main character.
1: Right.
0: And my husband said, yeah, I found his music and I downloaded it so I could listen to it. I was like, it's so average. It's just unbelievably average. And we're not used to listening to unbelievably average piano nocturnes from the 1800s.
1: Yeah, we're not used to listening to failed musicians. We usually listen to the ones
0: not
1: who
0: even failed.
1: Just like, not the ones who get books written about them, I guess, is what I'm saying.
0: Exactly. Yeah. Exactly.
1: Ann Patchett is the author most recently of Whistler. Today, she spoke with me about some titles that can be found on the shelves of her bookstore in Nashville called Parnassus. Thank you so much for taking some time to hang out with us.
0: Thank you. I've

You're listening to CBC Radio 1 in northwestern Ontario. I'm Jasmine Cavite in the Thunder Bay Newsroom. The town of Fort Francis is celebrating the return of scheduled flights to Thunder Bay. North Star Air will be offering flights between both communities Mondays, Wednesdays, and Fridays starting July 6th. The community has been without passenger air services since the departure of Bearskin Airlines in May 2024. The mayor of Fort Francis says he's ecstatic about the news, as the town has been struggling with a lack of transportation options. An open house barbecue is being held this Thursday at the Fort Francis Airport. People will be able to tour North Star Air's PC-12 aircraft and learn more about the new flight service. And the Carney government is about to rise for the summer, but not before introducing two bills. The Liberals have given notice they will bring forward a long-promised update to Canada's privacy laws. It is expected to include protections for children's data. Another bill will address clean drinking water on First Nations across the country. Previous legislation was introduced in 2023 before the last federal election was called. And turning now to take a look at the weather today in the northwest, a mix of sun and cloud. In Thunder Bay in the east, a mix of sun and cloud with a chance of showers with temperature highs between 12 and 22. That's a brief look at news and weather from CBC Thunder Bay. 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
2: France under German occupation. A period that tore the fabric of French society. 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France, the dark years, next on Ideas.
3: From CBC News, The World This Hour, I'm Stephanie Skanderas. President Donald Trump says the Strait of

0: The vocal ensemble Contus, based in Minneapolis, performing a cantata composed by Francis Poulenc during the Second World War. The lyrics are by the poet Paul Éluard. One of his poems actually became the anthem of the resistance.
1: Ideas in the Afternoon continues in a moment. 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
2: 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I'm Jasmine Cabotet in the Thunder Bay Newsroom.

0: A former band counselor and community advocate from KI First Nation has unexpectedly passed away. John Cutfeet was known for his contributions to healthcare, environmental advocacy, and language education throughout the North. The 65-year-old died on Tuesday. Cutfeet was a research fellow with the Yellowhead Institute and also provided Anishinaabemowin interpretation services at Queen's Park for Kiwetinung NDP MPP Saul Mamakwa. Condolences for Cutfeet have been pouring in on social media, including from the Sioux Lookout First Nations Health Authority and from the Minuyawin Health Center. And the federal government will introduce two major bills in the last days of the parliamentary sitting, focusing on privacy and ensuring First Nations have access to clean drinking water. The Liberal government has given notice it will bring forward a long-promised update to Canada's private sector privacy law. The bill is expected to include protections for children's data, as well as measures ensuring Canadians' data is not used for surveillance pricing. It would be the Liberal government's third attempt to update the Personal Information Protection and Electronic Documents Act after introducing bills in 2020 and in 2023 that did not become law. Turning now to take a look at the weather, today in the northwest, a mix of sun and cloud. In Thunder Bay in the east, a mix of sun and cloud with a chance of showers with temperature highs between 12 and 22.
1: Welcome back to Ideas in the Afternoon. In the movie Casablanca, one of the most stirring moments comes when the patrons of Rick's Cafe rise up and sing the Marseillaise. Hollywood, of course. But it actually captures the battle for hearts and minds in a nutshell. Anything to rally the spirit of resistance. In the real-life battle for hearts and minds, a poem did that. Liberté became legendary. Ideas contributor, Neil Sandel.
2: About a year ago, there was a sublime moment on French television. It happened on a program about books, La Grande Librairie, on France Télévisions. The host, Augustin Trapenard, had just asked his guest, what is courage?
3: Vaincre sa peur, c'est une chose personnelle. Mais une fois qu'on est dans une nation collective où d'autres que soi-même risquent leur vie, comme moi...
2: The speaker is Edgar Morin, a member of the French Resistance.
3: À ce moment-là, le courage vient tout seul. Il n'empêche pas des moments de peur.
2: Mais the gist of what he says is this. Overcoming one's fear is a personal thing, but once you're part of a collective nation risking your life, where there's a kind of brotherhood. At that moment, courage comes naturally. It doesn't prevent moments of fear, but courage is inherent in the very act of resistance.
3: Mais le courage est inscrit dans le mouvement même de la résistance.
2: Edgar Morin, sociologist, intellectual, 103 years old.
3: J'ai pu connaître des bonheurs dans des moments de grand malheur.
2: At the end of the interview, the camera cuts to a close-up of a 12-year-old girl. She's introduced as the recent winner of a national elocution competition. Her name is Joanne Samelin-Lagardère.
4: Sur mes cahiers d'écolier, sur mon pupitre et les arbres, sur le sable, sur la neige, j'écris ton nom.
2: Edgar Morin's eyes light up. The poem is Liberté by Paul Éluard. At that moment, the poem becomes a bridge between the past and present, between an old man and a girl.
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4: Pierre, sang, papier ou cendre.
2: Stone, blood, paper or ash.
4: J'écris ton nom.
2: I write your name.
5: Éluard was some kind of a privileged guy.
2: Xavier Donzelli, a French journalist, he wrote a novel about the poem called Et par le pouvoir d'un mot.
5: He was famous. He could have escaped when the thing turned bad, just like many of his friends did, just like Dali, Salvador Dali, did. But he came back to Paris, and Paris was occupied by the German. And his world poetry changed. Before the war, he was the poet of surrealism. He used to write for those who liked poetry, but he did not write for the common people. During the winter of 1940,

1941, his poetry changed totally. And he started to write about the common feelings. It was a poetry very close to what people felt, about the suffering of his country, about the suffering of himself. And his poem Liberté comes from that. I mean, it's not obvious. But the beautiful thing about his poem

0: I'm Jared Martineau, and you've been listening to Reclaimed. Coming up, your local news.
1: You're listening to CBC Radio 1 in Northwestern Ontario. I'm Jasmine Cavite in the Thunder Bay Newsroom. The town of Fort Frances is celebrating the return of scheduled flights to Thunder Bay. North Star Air will be offering flights between both communities Mondays, Wednesdays, and Fridays starting July 6th. The community has been without passenger air services since the departure of Bearskin Airlines in May 2024. The mayor of Fort Frances says he's ecstatic about the news, as the town has been struggling with a lack of transportation options. An open house barbecue is being held this Thursday at the Fort Frances Airport. People will be able to tour North Star Air's PC-12 aircraft and learn more about the new flight service. And the Carney government is about to rise for the summer, but not before introducing two

bills. The Liberals have given notice they will bring forward a long-promised update to Canada's privacy laws. It is expected to include protections for children's data. Another bill will address clean drinking water on First Nations across the country. Previous legislation was introduced in 2023 before the last federal election was called. And turning now to take a look at the weather today in the northwest, a mix of sun and cloud. In Thunder Bay in the east, a mix of sun and cloud with a chance of showers with temperature highs between 12 and 22. That's a brief look at news and weather from CBC Thunder Bay. 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

0: What does that mean?
1: So a pry is when you take the paddle and you push water away from yourself sideways to move the front of the boat.
0: Okay.
1: And a draw is when you draw the water to you to pull the front of the boat in that direction to help out the steering at the rear.
0: So obviously, if you and I were to go canoeing, you would be in the back.
1: I think I'd probably take the back. But
2: the all-important J-stroke.
1: Oh, you got to do a J-stroke, yeah.
2: Or the W-stroke if you're
1: Jonathan,
2: Warren.
1: It's your name. You can't do a J-stroke? Come on.
0: Maybe I can.
2: Not to shame.
0: Well,

0: often require more complex interventions. These findings help inform clinical guidance and frontline interventions. Similarly, our analysis showing that benzodiazepine involvement in opioid deaths has risen from 8% in 2018 to 34% in 2024 is directly informing how overdose responses are adapted. It reinforces the need for enhanced training, updated protocols, and broader harm reduction strategies. Data are helping us track shifting substance patterns. While stimulant-related deaths declined by 31% nationally, some jurisdictions are now reporting higher stimulant-related deaths than opioid-related deaths. And so these insights help governments and communities adjust prevention, treatment, and outreach efforts to save lives.
1: That was Canada's Chief Public Health Officer, Dr. Josh Rymer, speaking in Ottawa today. And a clarification before that bit of audio, I misspoke and I said in 2025, Canada saw increases in opioid-related deaths. Sorry, in 2025, Canada saw decreases in opioid-related deaths as well as stimulant-related deaths compared to the previous year. But Dr. Rymer says the numbers, of course, are still too high. It is 4:43, 3:43 Central. This is Up North Across Northern Ontario on CBC Radio 1. 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

New music from Tennille Townes. That was Sunshine's Free. It's coming up to 4:52, 3:52 Central. Well, in a move to deliver its content to more homes, Fox has bought streaming pioneer Roku for 22

all today, down to about $79 per barrel. But all of that movement comes amid plenty of uncertainty. We still don't have a text of the truce between the two countries. And so while President Trump is touting that the Strait of Hormuz will be completely open as of Friday, we could see duties.

0: Good evening, I'm Chris Kettinen in the Thunder Bay Newsroom. A Brampton man is facing charges of attempted murder and impaired driving after fleeing from police on Highway 1117. Police say the incident occurred last Wednesday when officers initiated a traffic stop on a Sprinter van near Highway 527. The driver fled and multiple police vehicles later attempted another traffic stop. Police say the driver of the van then intentionally struck three police vehicles. He was arrested and treated for minor injuries, and three police officers also sustained minor injuries. The accused was scheduled to appear in Thunder Bay Court today. And the town of Fort Frances is celebrating the return of scheduled flights to Thunder Bay. North Star Air will be offering flights between both communities Mondays, Wednesdays, and Fridays starting on July 6th. The community has been without passenger air services since the departure of Bearskin Airlines in May 2024. For more news, visit our website at cbc.ca/Thunder Bay. And now the weather for the city of Thunder Bay and Superior West. Tonight, mainly cloudy with a chance of showers and thunderstorms this evening and lows of 6 degrees. Tuesday, mainly cloudy with a chance of showers in the afternoon and highs of 16. And Tuesday night, partly cloudy with a chance of showers in the evening and lows of 6. And that's your weather report from Environment Canada.
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5: Hello, I'm Neil Kirksall.
6: Good evening, I'm Lisa Bryn Rundle, sitting in for Chris Howden. This is As It Happens. Tonight,
5: a force and a reckoning. Montreal police investigate their own amid allegations of racial profiling, discrimination, and violence. A community organizer tells us people should be shocked. But she is not surprised.
6: Offside, an Iranian-American football fanatic says he'll be in the stadium tonight in Los Angeles as Iran plays its first FIFA World Cup match, but he won't be cheering.
5: Deal breaker, while Donald Trump celebrates a ceasefire, a political scientist in Jerusalem tells us why Israelis from the left, right, and center are denouncing the agreement and the prime minister.
6: The Great Divide. A six-year-old in Windsor, Ontario, has been visiting the site of the Gordie Howe Bridge nearly every week, almost his entire life. And now he has a message for the powers that be.
5: National anthem. 15 years after its release, a Bosnian band's satirical song about immigrating to the U.S. is now a soccer anthem. The band tells us why fans think the new version is pitch perfect.
6: And radio gaggle. A store owner in Halifax tells us she can't keep her dapper porch geese in stock, thanks to an online revival of the replica bird trend. As It Happens, the Monday edition, radio that appreciates a geese offering.

0: be shown and when more stories will come out, not only from the PDQ39, but from other, well, from the whole SPVM, and also when justice will be really served. Because while I was walking outside, I was talking with other people who are saying, well, we're afraid to speak out. So for me, hope is a big word. I will wait for the full process to be done.
1: The fact that according to our colleagues reporting,

0: But for one young Windsorite, that wait has lasted the better part of his entire life.
1: And keeping us all goosing, we speak with a retailer in Halifax who says she's hard-pressed to keep up with demand for a newly popular lawn ornament known as the porch goose. Stay tuned. I'm Lisa Brin-Rundle.
0: And I'm Neil Cooksall.

0: show was always with an eye on politics. Harpo, not quite so much, but he was involved. This is a perfect example of what Groucho contributed to that.
1: How was it discovered and rescued, this recording?
0: A lot of the credit goes to a gentleman named John Tefteller, and he was searching for a different recording when he found this. He was looking for the recording of Harpo in Pasadena at what was believed to be his retirement at the time. He

0: Knicks fans waited more than half a century, but in the end, it was well worth it.
1: Off the mark, Ananobi the rebound. It's over! It's over! Knick fans, this is not a dream. Your long, long wait has ended. Go ahead and cry. After 53 years, the Knicks are finally NBA champions once again.
0: That's the moment the New York Knicks won the NBA championship on Saturday night, their first title since 1973. Ever since, the city